0: That song was so good. I'm like out of breath.
1: I know. We were dancing in the studio and we hope you guys were too.
0: That was Party at Club Bug by Spellcasting. And you're listening to Free to Free Brooklyn. Oh,
1: Lush Rimba.
0: With Marin and Gracie. Yay!
1: This is our last show, guys, on RFB. We're so sad, but we hope you guys were able to tune in for the previous hour potluck dinner and get an extra fill of Lush Rimba.
0: Yeah, cry, cry, sob, sob. So I promised the potluck dinner people I'd talk about this.
1: Mm-hmm, mm-hmm.
0: We were just asking what used to be K-Work Court question, originally inspired by Keishi Court. Mm-hmm. Keishi is a Missouri station, and they'd ask a court question like, what was that one court question they asked?
1: If a child of two U.S. astronauts was born on Mars, are they like municipally a Martian?
0: Yes.
1: Or a United States citizen, an Earth citizen?
0: There was one about what Paris Hilton have a cooking show?
1: Yeah, should Paris Hilton
0: have a cooking show? And they'd have 11 random people call in and
1: say yes or no.
0: Say yes or no. Anyway, would you like to repeat our K-word RFB court question?
1: So, reincarnation, right, is like you reincarnate in the next life what you deserve to reincarnate into. So if you were an awful person, you're going to reincarnate as a lower being. So our question is, what would a horse have to do to reincarnate as a human? You would think that that would be like an upgrade, but you know, maybe you can debate that it's not. But what do you think they would have to do to reincarnate as a human?
0: So this question actually is really close to my heart because this was inspired by the fact that the other day I was lying in bed and for a split second I forgot that I wasn't a horse. And I know that doesn't really make sense, but it made sense in the moment. There was just a second where it's not that I felt like I was a horse, it just that I forgot that I wasn't. And I think that was me unlocking a memory of a past life where I was a horse.
1: I think
0: genuinely. So
1: that's where this stems from.
0: That's where the question stems from. So one listener said, I think you need to fulfill a soul contract before you can be quote unquote promoted into something more. Maybe a horse saved someone from a burning farm or something.
1: We had another listener say that the horse would have to save like a group of children from a cave, from being stuck in a cave, which would be a crazy feat for a horse.
0: Stuck in a cave.
1: Yeah.
0: That's actually really relevant to me because I'm also very scared of caves. I was saying I feel like one listener said a horse would have to have a bad interaction with a human, and so it would be punished by becoming the human.
1: Oh, wow.
0: I was saying, if you assume that being a horse to a human is a upgrade, which I wouldn't necessarily, ideally, like I'd be reincarnated, I'd love to be like a little snail or something. A good friend of ours has a pet snail, lives in luxury, gets as many berries as he wants, so much.
1: Yep.
0: And
1: He's
0: lived a long time. I feel like being a snail like that would rock. But if you do think of it as a promotion, I would say something like befriending a little girl and like changing that little girl's life. Like maybe
1: for the better.
0: For the better, yeah.
1: Mm-hmm.
0: For the worse.
1: To be clear.
0: But for example, you have a really sad little girl whose family is kind of evil, and then she finds this wild horse. And they become each other's best friends and they change each other's lives.
1: Mm-hmm.
0: That's what I'm imagining.
1: It doesn't have to be the biggest and most like life change. Like,
0: I'm not saving her from a burning building.
1: Yeah.
0: But I am saving her from herself.
1: Wow, that's beautiful.
0: Wow.
1: This was Marin in a previous life.
0: In a previous life, I saved a little girl from herself.
1: Yeah. This episode, we usually have an artist of the week, but this week, because it's our last show, we're doing Best of Lush Rimba. So the music that really shaped what our show is, and specifically like Lush Rimba, but also me and Marin's relationship, because we've been on this show for like 3 going on 4 years now.
0: Yeah.
1: So we're really happy about that.
0: I have a song request.
1: What song?
0: Fools Rush In,
1: yes.
0: Quotation, Where Angels Fear to Tread. Mm-hmm. And quotation by Bow Wow Wow.
1: Yay!
0: And a man who used to drum and play other various instruments based on the vibes for my dance class at Wash U, because they had live accompanists Best thing ever, by the way. Live accompanist for a dance class. Amazing. Mm. But I don't know how they... It's good that most of them were very old, very eccentric men. Because otherwise, it's like, okay, you're playing the drums while I'm improvising. And you're improvising your music based on my improvising my dance. How am I not supposed to be in love with you?
1: Yeah.
0: That being said, one very, very old post-punk man said that he used to open for Bow Wow Wow.
1: Yeah, like went on tour with them.
0: Yeah, went on tour with them.
1: Wow. Here we go. This is like my favorite song ever.
0: You also get to pick a song.
1: Oh, that was your song? Oh my gosh. So I'm going to play Roommate by Lizzie Mercier de Clou. As you know, Lizzie is our spirit animal for Lush Rimbaugh. And Roommate, hello. We always say that, yeah, me and Marin are roommates, but we're more than that. So yeah, we're going to play that.
0: Yeah. Oh, I love this song so much. Okay. Two great songs coming for you guys.

0: I did go down a rabbit hole the other day of reading all about Lizzie Mercier de Clute and her life story. Aww. And how she made some really popular albums, and then she went to Africa and was like really inspired by the music there, and then made an album, and everyone was like, this is like whatever. And then she went to some Spanish-speaking country and was like, this music rocks too. And then I made an album inspired by them. Everyone was like, whatever.
1: She's so amazing. She also wrote one of the Mission Impossible songs. Or her version of it. What I would say is that I love songs where artists just sing their name. Like Casey Crutt, she'd be doing that. Lizzie, she'd be doing that. I love it.
0: Yeah. But your favorite song where the author says their name or the singer says their name in the chat, in the Discord chat?
1: Yeah. Another point is on the previous hour of the show, Marin and I did a predictive weather forecast. And we said, hey, even though it's thunderstorming right now and it's kind of crazy, you could hear the thunder in the background, we don't think it's going to be that serious. You need to bring a hat, but you don't need to bring an umbrella. And if you look out your window right now in New York, we were right on. It is no longer raining. It is a beautiful night. There was a rainbow. We really hit the nail right on the head.
0: We really did.
1: And I think that's beautiful.
0: Okay. I'm going to play two songs, Gracie, and then I'm going to play one song, and then I'm going to come back with some fun facts for you. In case you forgot or you just joined, you're listening to Radio Free Brooklyn. This is Lush Rimbaugh for the last time ever, except for some fun pre-recorded episodes we have for you coming in September. But September's far away. So for all intents and purposes, the last episode ever, we're going on definite hiatus. Maybe we'll be back one day. Who knows?
1: Maybe one day.
0: Okay, I'm going to play Macabre Plaza, Let's Dance in the Dirt, because I feel like Macabre Plaza is very K-word to me. And Let's Dance in the Dirt is just really us to me.
1: Yeah.

0: And then, because that's a short song, I'm going to play Your Touch by Sada Banana.
1: That's what I was going to suggest.
0: Oh my God.
1: After that, I think I'll also throw in a little Electric Fish by Anna Frango Electrico.
0: Yeah.
1: This song, I mean, just high vibes for this whole show, but this one, it really does it for me, and especially recently.
0: Yeah. And the album, Me Chama de Gato Que Yususa, such a good album. So good.
1: That's amazing. That's amazing.

0: Guys, I know we said we were only playing bangers, but like, wow, we're really only playing
1: bangers. The vibes are high in the RFB studio. I feel like some sort of like Scandinavian DJ over here who's like, get on your feet and dance with me. That's how I feel. All of these songs just make me want to dance.
0: I like how you had to be Scandinavian for that.
1: But that's like specifically the vibe.
0: Okay, some other fun facts. Crows can recognize and remember human faces. You might have heard this one before, but my friend said her old advisor would put on disguises such as helmets and big sunglasses.
1: But
0: she would capture and ban the same crows every year, and they wouldn't be scared of her because they would still recognize her face.
1: Aww.
0: Never mind.
1: She would have to
0: put on disguises so that they wouldn't recognize her face, so she could capture them.
1: Oh, because they don't like being banded.
0: Yeah.
1: Yeah.
0: That makes sense. She had to put on huge disguises. Another thing is that when kangaroos aren't jumping, they're just chilling and grazing, they use their tail as a leg. As a load-bearing limb. My friend even provided a video, which I will send in the Discord. So you should hop in the Discord and look at this video because it's crazy. They're using their tail like another limb.
1: You know what's crazy is they're using it as another limb, but it doesn't have a joint like a knee. You know what I mean? Like, it's just a muscle, right?
0: Yeah, I think
1: which
0: so, yeah.
1: Would be so nice.
0: Mm-hmm.
1: That's crazy.
0: Two more things. One more fun fact is that this same friend did extensive research on yellow-bellied marmots and their social structures. Gracie, can you look up a photo of yellow-bellied marmots and send it in the Discord because they're really cute? But all of her research pointed to the fact that they are very non-complex socially. And they do practically nothing to prevent incest.
1: Wow.
0: Isn't that interesting?
1: Fascinating.
0: My last fun fact for you guys is if you are one of our listeners who's saying, oh no, I thought the 2 hours were 8 to 10 and not 7 to 9. I missed the first hour. Oh no, fiddlesticks.
1: Oh.
0: Sorry, someone said fiddlesticks. My dad. Someone said fiddlesticks. We will be archiving all of our episodes. I'm a few episodes behind, but I'll do them all in the next few days. The link is in the Discord chat. It's in our Instagram bio. It is also www.mixcloud.com/radiofreebrooklyn/playlists/lush-rimba. 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
1: Donut. Yeah. What song are you going to play, Maren?
0: Sorry, that was a really bad noise, but I panicked. I'm going to play Lowdown Man by Squirrel Nut Zippers.
1: Oh my gosh, this is such a throwback song. We're getting to the end of the song. Oh, I'm going to play Up Song by Black Country New Road. This is live at Bush Hall. Good news for those, I almost said roadheads out there, but that's not a good name. Anybody who's into Black Country New Road. The original singer who was on the Ants album is touring with Phoebe Bridgers in the UK, which is crazy. He was like retired basically, so that's exciting. And this song is amazing, especially because it's live. Yeah.
0: Sorry, what song was I playing?
1: Lowdown Man.
0: Yes. Mm-hmm. is somewhere. Okay.

0: Thank you very much for coming out tonight. Congratulations, everyone. We made it to the end of the year. Happy prom night. Woo! This is an unconventional gig of ours that we're doing, so you might have to bear with us in between a few of the songs, because we're recording something.
1: Hi. I personally was promised a physical geography fact.
2: So my physical geography fact is that in Ohio, it's
1: Stop. Explain what physical geography is, please.
2: Oh, it's physical geography. Okay, physical geography.
1: It's physical geography.
2: It's physical geography, and basically what it is, it's the structures that make up the earth rather than, like, the materials.
1: So instead of studying rocks, you're studying, like, tectonic plates?
2: Yes.
1: Okay.
2: Or, like, you need a physical geographer to come out before you build a building and be like, the like, structures that you're building this upon are good or they are bad. My fact is that Ohio is not a place where a tectonic plate divide is, like, at all. It's very far. But because we've been, like, shooting random stuff into the earth and digging down and trying to find oil in so many places, the tectonic activity, like, the amount of earthquakes they have increased so significantly that they've created, like, an earthquake zone. Like, obviously, it's not as bad as, like, where a tectonic plate would be, but we've disturbed the plates so much there that it has tectonic activity, which is absolutely crazy to me. Like, what do you mean we're disturbing the earth at that level, at, like, such a foundational level?
1: That is crazy.
2: Yeah, it's very crazy. And physical geography is really interesting, too, because, like, ancient rivers obviously don't flow in the same way that current rivers flow. But if you try to divert a river or, like, reroute it, it will almost always go back to whatever it was, like, in ancient times, because it is so foundational to, like, the actual structure of the land around it. So physical geography is crazy. Yeah, that's my fact.
1: Well,
2: what song would you like to play, Maren?
1: I would like to play "Chivalry Is Not Dead" by Hiatus Coyote. I actually was not familiar with Hiatus Coyote before Gracie.
2: Oh my gosh, they're a St. Louis band.
1: Really?
2: Yeah.
1: If you don't know Hiatus Coyote, first of all, you're missing out. Second of all, they made Red Room. You might have heard Red Room. Third of all, every song they've made is good.
2: It's amazing.
1: Fact.
2: Yeah. After that, I'm going to play "Nightmare" by Nowhere. This is just so Lush Rimbaugh. Like, it's perfect.
1: Woo-hoo.

0: I wish we had time for that whole song, but we don't because we have so many iconic songs. We're going to play Concrete Over Water by Jockstrap next. If you know us, you know we love this song and it's really important to us. And then we'll come back and we'll say bye to you guys and tell you about us, tell you about our future plans radio-wise.
1: I need to listen to this with headphones.

0: Best song literally ever? Literally ever?
1: So good. That song is everything.
0: Sorry, I'm messing with her. No,
1: she's trying something experimental with her last show.
0: Yeah. Okay. So that was our last song. We're going to play on Lush Rimbaugh. This is what's happening in the future. Gracie will be continuing to hold down this time slot. She'll have some pre-recorded Lush Rimbaugh episodes coming in the next few weeks. And then she's going to take over and start doing a new show, I think.
1: Yes. And the pre-recorded episodes are not episodes that have already happened. They are going to be
0: new. The ones right after this week
1: are going to be pre-recorded. And then in September. Okay, sorry. I was getting
0: Yeah, they're going to be old episodes. And then in September, we will be back at this time slot with a bunch of pre-recorded episodes we will do on our road trip.
1: To California.
0: And then it will once again be Gracie's radio show. I will have a radio show out in California, which we will plug when it happens. And Gracie will have a radio show at this exact time slot, at this exact station. Yes, but we will be separated, unfortunately.
1: Who's crying? Raise your hand if you're crying.
0: I'm raising my hand. I was about to say, why aren't you raising your hand?
1: Sorry.
0: But, you know, Lush Rimbaugh, the spirit of it will never die.
1: No, it won't. And all good things must come to an end.
0: All good things must come to an end.
1: We were considering having a feud just so it would be easier to break things off. But we couldn't even decide what to, like, fight on. So,
0: yeah.
1: It has to be, like, actually sentimental.
0: It would have to be super vague. Like, oh, Gracie and I are not friends anymore. But we can think of something to fight on.
1: If you can think of something fun for me and Marin to have beef over and to, like, talk shit about each other on our respective shows, let us know. Marin doesn't like that idea.
0: No, I love that idea. Okay. Someone just spelled feud really wrong in the chat. It's F-E-U-D, not F-U-D-E, by the way. Anyway, I'm sorry. Okay, what's your favorite Lush Rimbaugh moment? My favorite was when Wendy's gave us a ton of free food to just say that they opened a new location and they brought us like 10 meals worth of Wendy's.
1: I love that moment too. I also loved when we collabed with a lot of awesome artists and got to meet new people because of it. Lush Rimbaugh has brought us so many places and I love that.
0: So many places has brought us so much Wendy's, so many places, so many artists. We love you guys. Yay! We miss you guys already.
1: We're going to go to a pre-Pride, post-Lush Rimbaugh party and be happy about Lush Rimbaugh. We only have a few seconds, but we love you guys.
0: We love you. Bye.
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0: Wow, what a beautiful summer day, a beautiful summer morning. I love the summer. I feel like during the summer, I think about Froyo and hanging out with friends and just going around to like malls for the air conditioning. And I'm on the bus alone because Ava, if you listened a few episodes ago, she's on a road trip with the devil. I hear it, things are going well, they're meeting a lot of people. But I'm kind of lonely, so I think I'm gonna call up Sasha and see if she's free. So, bus 35 to Sasha. Sasha! Hello,
1: Hello.
0: how are you today on this nice summer eve?
1: Oh, I'm really sweaty. I'm a
0: Yeah.
1: little bit wet from the
0: Yes.
1: rain,
0: I
1: but I'm
0: know.
1: feeling
0: You're
1: good.
0: feeling good. Well, me and Sasha are in the stew right now. Not to dox us, we do ceramics really nearby. And it was so sunny and beautiful, a nice summer day. And then all of a sudden we blinked and downpour, literally insanely, lightning everywhere. It was crazy, but it's still summer and it's still beautiful.
1: It's still summer, it's still beautiful, but the summer does come with those little
0: Yeah,
1: storms.
0: the summer has big storms. And then before the show, we actually went on the roof to see the amazing sunset. And we saw, you'll have to trust us on this, we saw the craziest lightning strike ever. It started like in the middle of the sky and then spread like veins. It
1: Yes.
0: was crazy.
1: It was crazy. Tina almost died.
0: I almost died because my phone was high up, or my hand was holding my phone super high up to get a good glimpse of the sky. So I could have, I'm grateful to be here
1: Yeah.
0: today. But yeah, what do you like about the summertime? What's your favorite things to do?
1: I love the ocean. I love to go
0: Yes.
1: swimming. I love that everyone decides to start wearing little tank tops.
0: Yes.
1: I really don't like being sweaty, but it's beautiful.
0: It's beautiful. I'm kind of in the mood to get like some froyo. It just feel like I know the rain is starting, but it just feels like summer. And when I think of summer, I'm like ice cream to cool down
1: Of
0: from the
1: course.
0: sweat. And then also I'm in the mood to like, it's an early 2000s energy in the air to maybe go to the mall. Go to the mall and do some shopping. So I kind of want to play these two songs called Feels Like Summer by Sing Sing and then Shopping Cart by Parallel Dance Ensemble. And you have a song. What's your
1: Yes.
0: song?
1: I brought in Sugar Water by Holly. Help me out
0: Let's
1: here.
0: see.
1: Holly Cook.
0: Holly Cook. Okay.
1: It's been my summer anthem.
0: Yay, let's go get some ice cream and go some shopping. Bye.

0: Strictly Rumba Dum.
1: And we're back. And we just went to the mall and had quite a trip. What's your haul? What did you buy?
2: I bought mainly just food, honestly.
1: Ooh, yeah, the food court hit.
2: I went crazy in the food court today. What about you?
1: Yeah, I got some. I mean, I know we're going to get Froyo right now, but I did get Dippin' Dots.
2: Oh!
1: I love the vending machines at the malls with the Dippin' Dots.
2: I didn't know those were still working.
1: I think they're... This one says it expired like 10 years ago, but I'm giving it a shot because I love Dippin' Dots. I love it. The cotton candy flavor is my favorite.
2: Of course, of course.
1: And then I remember our Auntie Anne's. Oh. We went ham in the Auntie Anne's.
2: Oh, yeah.
1: What's your go-to there?
2: I forgot what we called it, but we did. Growing up, I didn't call it Auntie Anne's. Mm. It had a different name, but I would get the little pretzel bites with the cinnamon.
1: I would always get the cinnamon.
2: Yeah, of course.
1: I've never been mature enough to put mustard on a pretzel.
2: No, never.
1: Like, I want the sugar.
2: That's not a pretzel to put mustard on.
1: No.
2: I feel like it's too...
1: No. We're at the mall. We're having fun. We need sugar.
2: You know?
1: And who remembers in Forever 21 the photo booth?
2: I never had a photo booth.
1: You didn't have a photo booth? Okay, sometimes when I say things, I think it's everyone has had that experience, and I don't think it's true. At my Forever 21 at the Danbury Fair Mall, shout out Connecticut, there was a photo booth, and it was amazing.
2: Fun.
1: And I would go there.
2: Yeah, mine did not
1: have that.
2: Not at all Moana Center, no.
1: I'm ready to kind of get some Froyo, though.
2: Oh, yeah.
1: I'm ready to get some Froyo. What are you going to put on your Froyo?
2: I keep it pretty simple with some chocolate syrup, some Oreo.
1: Which base?
2: Which base? Depends.
1: I mean, we are suddenly in the Froyo shop.
2: We're here.
1: I see strawberry. I'm gonna go crazy on the original tart. Is that crazy?
2: I knew you were gonna say
1: I
2: that.
1: Love That's the crazy. Thing about Sasha is Sasha knows my palate very well. If we're at a restaurant, she'll be like, you would like this, and I trust Sasha. Like, I always get the thing that she's like, you would like this. I don't think I've ever questioned it. Oh, been like, no.
2: I didn't even know. I love that.
1: Yes, even yesterday. But yeah, I'm gonna get the original tart. Popping boba.
2: Oh, yes.
1: Love the popping boba. The mochi.
2: Mm-hmm. The mochi.
1: There's like that little crunchy chocolate thing. Gonna do that.
2: Okay.
1: And then Nutella.
2: Okay.
1: That's my thing.
2: I'm gonna do cookies and cream base.
1: Cookies and cream base.
2: I like the mochi also.
1: Yeah.
2: I do throw in a little Nutella on there.
1: Mm-hmm.
2: Sometimes you gotta put the Oreo into the Oreo. So
1: you have to do the Oreo into the Oreo.
2: That's the usual, or I'll switch out the cookies and cream with the strawberry base.
1: Mm. Do you ever? I'm gonna mix a base. So sometimes the original tart might be a little bit more.
2: Mm-hmm.
1: I'm gonna put some cake batter. I'm gonna put some cake batter. Gonna put some chocolate, and I'm gonna put a little vanilla. When I say a little, it's like I'm doing it very slowly, so it's like only a little. It's just a little, because the Froyo kind of goes longer than you expect it to.
2: Oh yeah.
1: Okay, in the chat, which Froyo would you eat? Mine or Sasha's? And also, what are you getting? Because you're here with us too.
2: Yeah.
1: Let us know in the chat. If nobody ever really joins the chat, but it's our Discord. If you go on the Bus 35 Radio Instagram, you can find the link through there. Okay, I'm excited to get Froyo or like eat this Froyo.
2: Yes.
1: Listen to our Froyo watering. Music. Yes, so I'm going to play Top of the World by the Carpenters, except covered by Shonen Knife. And then I'm going to play I'm Digging Your Scene by Ivy. And Sasha, what are you playing with your Froyo eating?
2: Oh, I added Mr. Sensi by Eli Mack.
1: And let's listen up and eat up. Hope you're ready to have a sweet too.
2: Take a big old bite.

0: Yummy. This froyo is hitting.
1: Mm.
0: It's hitting.
1: Oh, yeah.
0: I low-key got a brain freeze, but it's worth it for the froyo.
1: Yeah, the teeth hurt a little bit at the beginning, but if you just commit.
0: If you commit and the popping boba, wow. Need more. Need more. And if you guys aren't part of the on our chat, it's going crazy. People are talking. Heard somebody else loves cotton candy custard or ice cream. We're also wondering, what's the difference between froyo, ice cream, custard, gelato? What are more? Like, is it cream? Like, what's it?
1: Say the presence or lack of presence of eggs.
0: Oh, eggs.
1: And maybe the amount of cream.
0: That's a good question. Probably.
1: Then yogurt is yogurt.
0: Yogurt is yogurt. Oh, and that, like, takes, like, culturing?
1: Whatever. Yeah, don't tell me about the yogurt life cycle.
0: I don't want to hear about that.
1: I don't know about the yogurt life.
0: Yeah, but I'm happy with my froyo.
1: Oh, yeah.
0: And the rain has cooled down, so it's just a perfect froyo weather time. Mm. And Sasha's actually from Hawaii, which, you know, it's kind of summer always.
1: Yeah.
0: But what does that mean if it's summer always and then summer happens? Then it's just
1: hotter.
0: Oh, it's hotter.
1: A little bit, yes. The UV is a little bit more intense.
0: Mm.
1: And then it's not that different from
0: culturally
1: here. New York, I will say it's much hotter here today.
0: Mm-hmm.
1: But humid, hot, sunny.
0: Do people like surf and go to the beach year round all the time?
1: Mm-hmm.
0: So it's like the summer, because here, of course, like seasons, we can only really make the most out of it.
1: For surfers, the northwest point of the island has the swell during the winter. And then in the summer, the swells go to the southeast point of the island. Whoa, so they kind of sort of just follow the waves.
0: That's beautiful.
1: Yeah. But the waves don't ever really fully go away. They're always there.
0: So nice. I kind of want to catch a wave. I mean, I can't really swim. Sorry. summer secret reveal time. Tina can't swim. I can fake swim a little bit. Like, some people have told me I can swim. Mm. Me, myself, I don't know really
1: how to. Are we doing like a doggy paddle situation?
0: See, yeah, I can doggy paddle. I can't tread water, though.
1: Catch us at the Y tomorrow, guys.
0: We're going to learn how to swim. We're going to learn how to swim. Swimming is a big summer hobby.
1: Very necessary.
0: What have been your past summer hobbies? I feel like there's so much time to fill.
1: Weirdly, the first thing that came to head is every summer when I was in middle school, I decided it was going to be the summer I would be a famous YouTuber by the end of it. So I would be clocking in 8 a.m.
0: Canon Rebel T3i on.
1: Yes, literally Canon Rebel
0: Final
1: T3i. No Final Cut over there, but no, iMovie professionalism came through.
0: Sure. YouTube. That's so interesting that it would like go, like you would be committed in the beginning and then it would just taper off.
1: It does taper off.
0: It does taper off.
1: The views were not rolling in.
0: Yeah.
1: You know?
0: I feel like I never did a lemonade stand, but that was always like a summer thing. You did a lemonade stand?
1: I did do a lemonade stand.
0: Okay. What was business like?
1: Business was good. As a kid, I knew I was scamming people while I was doing it.
0: You knew it.
1: I was charging $5 for a tiny little paper cup of Crystal Light. Yeah. And then I took myself to the movies afterwards.
0: Yes, with a dollar. I was wondering if that, like, do people use a mix? Like, I think if I were to make a lemonade stand as a kid, I would be like, I would PR it like organic.
1: Yeah, I feel like you got to do like one batch as an activity, mother and son, mother, daughter, whoever, for that stand. Mm-hmm. And then the Crystal Light in the back, just in case it like actually hidden. Gets popular.
0: So
1: you know?
0: True. That's good.
1: Gotta support.
0: A fun hobby that we've been doing, though, ceramics.
1: Yay.
0: Me and Sasha started doing ceramics in, like, late spring. Mm-hmm. And that has been oh so very fun.
1: Mm-hmm.
0: And it's just, I love a hobby. Like
1: I do think love a hobby.
0: That's so fun. And I think we should go to the ceramic studio and just, like, throw some, what's a summer ceramic piece? Vase for flowers? A pitcher for lemonade. Okay, we're gonna go to the studio and throw a pitcher of lemonade, or a pitcher for lemonade. And I'm gonna play, or Sasha, you're gonna play the first song. What have you thought.
1: Oh, this is Doin' Time by Sublime.
0: Doin' Time by Sublime. And then I'm going to play A Place in My Heart by Club 8. Club 8 is the most like summer girl song music I've heard. So I love them. Yeah, let's start off with that.

0: I love the summer. I love summertime. How gorgeous is it? And I just want to say thank you, everybody, for joining us on our Froyo summer adventure.
1: Yes, thank you for coming.
0: And thanks, Sasha, for coming along.
1: Of course.
0: I feel like I've had so much fun. And Sasha was educating me all about her summer music taste. But I guess we'll save that for another time because do you guys have FOMO because you didn't hear that conversation? Promise, it was good. And it was interesting really and educational.
1: Yes.
0: And the last thing I'll say about summer music is there's a very specific sound that I love in the summer, which is Club 8. I don't even know what it's called. If you guys know what that kind of like twirly sound is, I would love to know. But yeah, the last song we're going to play is Sol de Verano by Jeanette. Happy summer, everyone. Bye. Happy summer.

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1: Hey, you there. 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
4: 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This week we feature a grand conversation with ax aficionado, educator, fiddle player, and our resident historian, talking with us from his place in Bucks County, Serf William. We also have a poetic piece called Hum in the Canyon. But first, let's bring it in, for we are all human kin. Hey, hey, what do you have to say? Brooklyn, New York, Scranton, PA, Philadelphia, Bellows Falls, Vermont, Burlington, Vermont too, Hamilton and Concrete, Mount Vernon, Skagit Valley College, Go Cardinals in Washington State, Viroqua, Wisconsin, Harpswell, Maine, Fern Ridge, Oregon, as we name several of our own. If you're listening and we didn't say hey, hey to you and your community today, let me know on the down low. And next time, we'll add you too. It makes our world community more diverse, far from perverse. Instead, this be sanctity, dynamic, sublime, power to we the people, troubadours and raconteurs. You dig? 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This is our time, OGs, new G's, babies, world peace, depth of soul, please, wisdom and love. 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A sort of conduit vis-a-vis this week's conversation with me, yours truly, E.W. Conundrum Demure, for sure.

0: Hi.
1: How
0: How
1: are you?
0: I'm fine. How are you?
1: I am so fine too. The medication is working.
0: Oh, that's so important these days.
1: And I'm talking about coffee.
0: Me too.
1: Yeah, this is our coffee klatch.
0: With the
1: We
0: little
1: like to.
0: Baileys in it.
1: Oh, really? It's too early for that, my friend.
0: Every morning, buddy, every morning.
1: Is that where this MAGA movement has brought you to having to drink at nine?
0: No, this is a tradition long before the MAGA movement.
1: Oh, really? You've had this problem for
0: Yeah.
1: years? Yeah.
0: Yeah, I don't consider it a problem. That's your definition of it.
1: You're right. I'm being judgmental. I'm a
0: Yeah.
1: Puritan.
0: Yeah, exactly.
1: I think when you're talking about the view and the approach, the process of the MAGA Republican Party, it is emblematic. It is an exact example of a warped view of a particular otherwise healthy ideology. Democracy, I'm talking about. Representative democracy.
0: I don't know that they're actually married to the whole concept of democracy. I don't know that democracy is a value that they really that people who support Trump, I don't think democracy is the most important aspect of their political culture and awareness.
1: Yeah, you might be right about that. What are
0: Well, I mean
1: they?
0: that I mean
1: Are they just vile? They just.
0: the convicted felon came out and talked about you never have to vote again, or I've got all the answers, or once you install me as the leader, that all your, you know, that's it, game over. So, you know, if that looks appealing to you, then I don't really know that you can claim that you favor democracy. Like you're already supporting somebody who claims they basically want to be a dictator. So I don't think democracy is a really important value.
1: You're right.
0: Or
1: I
0: at the
1: didn't even
0: very least, a limited notion of democracy. In other words, like white men, like this whole masculinity, what is masculinism? There's this movement where, of which Pete Hegseth, by the way, is a member,
1: Oh,
0: where,
1: my
0: you know,
1: God.
0: women shouldn't vote. Women shouldn't vote. Women belong in the house. The vote should come from the man of the house, and he votes for the household. So I don't think pure democracy is anything that they necessarily even claim to support.
1: No, I think you make a good point there. Vileness. But the challenge for me, Sir Fulian, by the way, I didn't even say good morning or good day
0: Yeah,
1: to you.
0: good
1: Happy
0: morning.
1: summer. None of that. We're going to get into, how things are going for you with the summer. But I look at this as a counseling session when I talk with you. It's really difficult for me to not get bitter and to not get dark. Day to day, looking at our country being torn down as I see it,
0: Yeah.
1: and looking at my fellow, humans who live, I live among, not a lot of them not caring at all or supporting it.
0: Right.
1: It's hard for me to not get dark and bitter and disillusioned and all of that. And you shouldn't, you can't, because that doesn't help you, anybody around you, or the greater community that you're concerned about.
0: I think it's a normal, healthy response to the insanity. I think if you, I know it's been said before by John Lennon or the Dalai Lama, you know, you shouldn't expect yourself to adjust to an abnormal society. That's abnormal. You should be depressed and confused and sad and enraged. That to me is a sane response to the insanity.
1: But you can't just stay there, though.
0: No, but it's a starting point. And if you're feeling those emotions, you know, if one is experiencing that, one should not think, what's wrong with me? One has the right to look out at the world and say, what's wrong with the world? And that to me is a rational, logical place to start.
1: Yeah, I agree. I agree. Excellent. By the way, folks, we're talking with our good friend, my good friend. Long-time contributor, educator, ex-aficionado, fiddler, and our resident historian, talking with us from his place in Bucks County, Sir William. And
0: Hi, audience.
1: Yeah, well, you know, it's pretty cool. We're all over the place. People are listening to us, believe it or not, across the continent, across the globe. It's pretty amazing. Right now, we have almost 13,000 people downloaded our episodes across the globe.
0: Wow. I listen to you when I'm in Germany.
1: Well, that's cool. Thank you. And that's archive stuff. That's when they go and they stream it. That's not even, you know, thinking about the people who have us on their dial every week across mm-hmm. the continent. It's pretty cool. I'm honored by that. And thank you, folks, for listening. I know a big part of it is because we have intriguing, entertaining, knowledgeable guests such as yourself, Surf William.
0: Keep those cards and letters coming, folks.
1: Yes, yes. If you'd like to email me, ewconundrum@radiofreebrooklyn.org or freespeak@wfte.org. And I can send messages to Surf William, too, if you want to.
0: And don't forget to say how much you love Surf William.
1: Yes. Otherwise, we're gonna get rid of him and replace him with somebody else.
0: Exactly.
1: Yeah. Because he charges a big fee for this. He wants raises every year. It's terrible. The contract negotiations get ugly when we have to re-up them.
0: Yeah, you'll be hearing from my lawyers.
1: Yeah, I know. So, the summer, you know, you're an educator. You're on break now, right? Probably just started recently. How's that feeling?
0: Yeah, so our high school graduation was Tuesday night. Beautiful ceremony. Really nice. I try to go to everyone. I try to be one of the faculty members who's there for the graduation ceremony. The school year, what was the question?
1: How's, you know, the early summer going for you so far?
0: Oh, the beginning of summer is always wonderful, right? You get to sleep in a little bit. It's a little intimidating having almost 2 months basically free. I realize over the course of the summer, since I've been a teacher for the last 13 years or 14 years, structure in my life, it really, really helps me. So if I've got things planned for the day, if I see on my calendar, I've got appointments and things to do, that just helps to keep me grounded and sane. I'm not good with unstructured time. A short burst of unstructured time is wonderful, but a summer, like 2 months worth, that's dangerous because I can tend to, I tend to slip into depression.
1: Yeah. I hear you. Similar with me, you know.
0: Yeah. So keeping busy and having an agenda, even if it's really laid back, like take a bike ride, you know, split some firewood, practice the violin. Like even if it's really mellow and gentle, it still really helps to have that agenda. And the other thing I found that really helps me is if I do something that I consider constructive in the early part of my day, then the rest of the day is okay. Because even if I lay in the hammock for the afternoon and read a book, I can still say to myself, well, you went hiking in the woods this morning, or you worked, you know, you did work around the house this morning, or you fixed something that was broken. So, you know, positive day. So don't feel so bad. But there have been days where I've just laid around all day and it's 5 or 6 o'clock at night. And I look at myself and I say, oh my God, what I wasted this whole day and I accomplished nothing. And that really bothers me a little bit. Like I like to know that I'm working towards something.
1: Yeah. I totally can relate to that mentality. Same with me. But is that the way we were brought up? Perhaps, like, you know, the Puritan or the Protestant, I should say, even though we're not Protestant.
0: Protestant work ethic?
1: Yeah, maybe that was a huge influence.
0: Yeah, I mean, like culture, I have a good friend who often says culture is real. You know, you can think you rise above it or we are all influenced by the culture. Culture is the way we live. And the American, you know, woven into the fabric of America is exactly that Protestant work ethic. That was the guiding philosophy that led us through the Industrial Revolution and into the modern age. And yes, everybody's got it, whether you're a Protestant or not. This culture, a big chunk of this culture, was influenced by the Protestant work ethic. And it's actually a struggle and a battle to try and overcome that.
1: It is. And you and I, in particular, we're dealing with the Protestant work ethic that is baked into our culture, as you just mentioned, as well as Catholic guilt.
0: Well, you know, I suggest if you've never read any Max Weber, and if you're reading him in German, he's Max Weber. But if you've never read any Max Weber, he's a philosopher. He was a contemporary of Karl Marx. And what he's really famous for is his explorations of bureaucracy. And how bureaucracy shapes the culture and how it makes things more efficient. And again, I'm probably

0: lot of countries that were predominantly Roman Catholic were falling behind economically compared to the countries that were more Protestant. And again, I can't go too deep into this because it's been a while since I've read him, but that really struck me. Basically, what he was saying was Roman Catholicism is not compatible with capitalism in the same way that Protestantism is. So, you know, all those things are real, right? We were raised Roman Catholic. We've got all those values and standards and beliefs. And yet we're in a society that's a predominantly Protestant and was, you know, imbued with this concept of the Protestant work ethic. And all that stuff is real. I think it's important that you're aware of it. Like it's good that you brought that up because it shows that you're in touch with the things that influence us, even when they're so ubiquitous, we generally don't even think about them.
1: Exactly. Exactly. It is important. And then maybe you have a chance to transcend them if you like, or maybe embrace them and say, hey, this is great. I love knowing why I am the way I am. I like to transcend a lot of them. Some of the stuff is great. You know, some of the cultural aspects of our community that was influenced by Catholicism, among other things, all kinds of ethnic, cultural sort of tendencies as well, mainly European. A lot of that stuff is awesome. A lot of it, though, is detrimental to you growing as an individual, in my view, too. But that gets complicated. I do try to boil it down, Sir William. We're human beings. We're earthlings. That's the first thing. We come from this orb. We are part of it, and we become part of it again at the end, and we're always here, and everybody before us is part of it and is always here, physically and, I think, psychologically as well as spiritually. It's a one continuum, and religion doesn't allow for that grander view of collectivism to exist, and it's subservient. It makes you have a subservient role in the grand scheme. So I'm down on religion. And I'm down on capitalism because they want capitalists, the leaders, they want you to bow down to them. They're your god. Anything for business sake is A-okay. And that upsets me too. So I'm going off. I'm telling you about everything that upsets me.
0: I'm letting you go. You do it.
1: Well, I was in a meeting recently. I'm on a board of a particular organization, great organization. And we were talking about a place where we often have fundraisers, and this place, it's like a restaurant, brewery, microbrewery. They had a right-wing candidate come in and do a, you know, political rally recently, MAGA guy. And I brought it up. I said, listen, maybe we shouldn't go to this establishment anymore and have our fundraisers, because if they're supporting, and it seemed what I saw on social media, they were embracing this guy. If they're supporting him and we go and have our events there, you know, our mission is the antithesis of his mission, and we should take our business elsewhere. And then people say, well, you know, other people on the board are saying they're just trying to make a buck. This is an opportunity for them. Mm-hmm. And I said, no, I don't buy that. You know, just because something's in the name of business doesn't make it okay. Like, oh, if it's for money, it's just business. No, they align themselves with this guy, then we should not go there anymore. So we had a little bit of a debate. It was pretty interesting. Mm-hmm. What do you think of that?
0: Well, I'm pro political discourse, but I won't tolerate fascists. So if you're a stinking, filthy fascist, I don't have to talk to you. I don't have to convince you that my position is more valid. If I've determined that you're a fascist, I can condemn you. I can belittle you, insult you, kick you out of the room, maybe even punch you, because I actually believe that, you know, forcefully getting rid of fascists is good for everybody. And no, I don't think there's any room for fascism. And as soon as somebody starts to express policies that are sympathetic towards fascism, that makes them a fascist too. There's no like fascist light. If you support anything the fascists do, you're a fascist too. And so I've already decided that my job is not to try and persuade the MAGA Republicans to vote in some other way. My job is to beat them and to beat them down, metaphorically speaking, to beat them into the ground, to beat them into submission, and display

0: the fact that that political ideology is invalid and there's no room for it. And it only leads to destruction and misery and overall collapse. I can show people pictures of post-fascist countries and what happened to them. So no, I'm with you. I have no tolerance for fascists. And if you support them in any way, that makes you a fascist too. And I'm simply not engaging with fascists. I'm not doing it. My job is to beat fascists. That's my only job. Anybody else who wants to talk politics, I love it. I value it. And I actually look forward to good political debates, but I don't debate with fascists.
1: I think that was a great qualification you just made because, yeah, you know, it's a good thing. It's a great thing to be able to listen to and have let everybody share their honest view and philosophy that is, you know, coming from a place where I want to make our country great and beautiful and something that everybody can access. But when you're talking MAGA, that's not what they are. They are not that. And we have to be clear about that. And that's the problem sometimes that I have in my own mind, because I'm with you on that. You shouldn't say, well, you're a Republican or you're a Green Party or and I'm a Democrat. I don't want you to ever be heard. And I know anybody that associates with you is no good. That's not okay. But these are not normal people, these MAGA Republicans.
0: Mm-hmm.
1: They're
0: fascists. You can say it. They're
1: not just, some of them are just fascists. Some of them are haters. You know, I mean, I don't know if fascism is equivalent to the word hate. I'm not sure if it is.
0: Of course it is.
1: Yeah, I guess it is.
0: Of course it is.
1: They have all the isms in them. They have all.
0: Well, hate is but of course, hate is one of the foundational concepts that underpins fascism. There's got to be someone to hate, or you don't have fascism. So one of the first things fascism does is it says to one segment of the population, you're special, either because of your skin color or where you were born or the language that you speak. You are chosen. You are a special people. But the powers that be, the power structure, has been beating you down. And you have a right to be exalted and lifted up. And you have a right to experience life, the life of a privileged person, because you're white, because you're Polish, because you're, you know,
1: straight.
0: because you're straight, because you were born in a certain place. So what happens then as a consequence of that? Well, there's got to be a group that I'm better than. And there's a group that you are. And right now, under this administration, they started off with really low-hanging fruit. The group that you're better than and the group that's trying to undermine your way of life and destroy our country are immigrants. So yeah. People coming here from other countries speaking other languages with a different skin color, these people are the enemy. They're the reason why you're not experiencing the fullest life you can experience. So what do we have to do? We got to get rid of them. We have to exterminate them. We have to expel them. That's one of the first most basic things that fascism does always. And that's exactly what these bozos have done in a little bit of a ham-fisted way. And it's coming back to bite them now a bit. But
1: because they're dumbasses.
0: But thankfully,
1: they're dumb.
0: Well, yeah, thankfully, thank God. But what you said, you know, you didn't know if that was a part of it. That's the key. That's the linchpin. That's the foundation of fascism is hate. You got to have that first. If you don't have that, you don't have fascism.
1: You got to have hate.
0: You got to have hate.
1: What's that Broadway tune?
0: Yeah, you got to have hate.
1: You got to have hate.
0: I think we should write that. We should write a new musical.
1: It's like Mel Brooks, you know,
0: yep.
1: Springtime in Germany or Nazi Germany.
0: Yeah, right. Well, you know, so don't feel bad if you're feeling impatient or you're feeling angry or you're feeling like you want to resist this. You should resist it. This is fascism. And that restaurant owner is cottoning to fascists. And I hate to say it, but that makes them a little bit of a fascist, too.
1: Right. But they say, hey, again, in the United States of America, if it's just business. You can't fault anybody. What? Are you kidding me? This guy's business or this woman's business is more important than your community?
0: Yes.
1: Obviously. There are certain approaches in life that are just not okay. There's something off about them. And we need to identify them as, it's not, well, everybody has a right to their opinion. And no. I mean, yes, everybody has a right to their opinion, but you have a right to discern, and you should, it's your responsibility actually, to discern what is okay, what is reasonable, what is just, what falls into the context of what we say we are, a representative democracy in this country that has ethics and has a sense of justice to it. And if not, point it out as such. And I don't know that we take on that responsibility here. And we get caught up in, and we're afraid of being signaled as someone who is crazy or who is a troublemaker, and then we'll be outcasts, or our job will be taken away from us, or what have you.
0: Mm-hmm.
1: We're cowards, really. We're lazy and we're cowardly too much in this country. But at the same time, we walk around acting like we're the strongest, most courageous, independent people on the planet. And that is just not true based on the way we live our lives day to day. We give up everything for the bottom line. We bow down to these hierarchies that are going to promise us riches in this life and in some afterlife. And in lieu of actually living in the present with our family and our neighbors in a just, healthy society, we choose those BS options. And it bothers the hell out of me. And I got to say it out loud.
0: You can testify. That's fine.
1: I'm testifying.
0: Testify.
1: Preach.
0: And preach.
1: People have changed the channel. That's all right. If you're still here.
0: Well, you know, okay. So after the gnashing of teeth and the rending of garments and the utter disbelief and outrage, you know, what next? What happens next?
1: Well, Mamdani comes in and he supports the socialist Democrats,
0: mm-hmm.
1: and he wins over Hakeem Jeffries, moderate Democrats in the primary. That's what happens. And then people start saying, like Mike Johnson, Speaker of the House, this is great for us MAGA Republicans, because now the Democrats are showing that they're Marxists and they're crazy, you know, lefties, and we're going to win now big time. What do you think? You think this is the right transition? Should we stay moderate in the Democratic Party, or should we be going farther to the left, more so with Mamdani?
0: I guess it depends on what your ultimate objectives are. I find that as I get older, I'm still pretty far left on the political spectrum, but I'm also willing to enter into debate and discussion and policy analysis to determine, you know, to determine a realistic way forward. So I love these left, far left candidates. I think that we on the left we're almost always right about the big issues, like when it comes to foreign policy, for example, and we protest the war, you know, we protested the war in Iraq and Afghanistan, and especially the way the United States executed it. We were opposed to this adventure in Iran, this other disaster in Iran. And I mean, I'm not a foreign policy expert, but I'm willing to listen to people who have a lot of experience in the field. And also, I mean, I read and I try to educate myself. And all of that stuff had the classic markings of disaster. And we said it on the left. You know, our most recent war was absolutely unnecessary. I mean, it smacks of being led by a person whose only objective is to stay out of jail. So if your only objective is to stay out of jail, you're going to do anything. Like, there's nothing too extreme.
1: Are you talking about Netanyahu or Trump?
0: Both. Good point. Both. And Putin. You know, these are people who know that if their policies fail and if they are removed from power, there's a really, really good chance their next stop is prison. Like a really, really good chance of it. And I think you see by the actions of the convicted felon pedophile, I think you see that they're so irrational and so erratic that even the people in his own party are saying, what the hell are you doing? What is this? We had a bipartisan bill ready to go that you said you would sign, and then we're ready to send it to you, and you say, I'm not signing it unless I get this other bill that has to do with, you know, excluding people from voting.
1: Oh, you're talking about the housing bill. Yeah.
0: Yeah. He's so scared of people vote. I mean, the Republicans are so afraid that everybody's going to vote who can vote that all of their efforts have been directed for the last 30 years have been directed at stopping people from voting. And I always say, look, if you've got good policies, why do you want to stop people from voting? You've got to be confident that they're going to vote for them. You want more people to vote if you believe in your policies. If you don't, you want to stop people from voting. And well, that's what Republicans always try to do, is stop people from voting. So what does that tell us about their policies?
1: I agree with you. I agree with you. But I mean, back to what I was asking, do you think it's going to hurt the Democratic efforts to take back power in Congress and ultimately the White House if they go farther left? Should they go toward the middle, the moderate, with their candidates?
0: I would vote in a second for a candidate, you know, a far left candidate. I just don't know. I don't have a lot of faith in the American voting public. They seem to vote against their own best interests, like, all the time. It's a really weird thing. The evidence for these policies are all out there. There's really no mystery anymore. And people continue. Look at it this way. America's a misogynist country. How misogynist? It's so misogynist that women spend a lot of time hating. Women hate other women.
1: Right.
0: America's a racist country. How racist? Well, Latinos hate other Latinos, you know, and this country is so filled with hate and distrust that even the groups that you belong to, you hate them too. So,
1: and you think this is unique here?
0: No, I don't think anything's particularly unique. It's just done with a certain American flair that only we have. But no, a lot of the political dynamics that you see in America, you see in other countries in the world too. So, you know, the people who vote right, the people who vote left, the reason why there's an urban-rural divide politically, you know, that's been that way for over 100 years, where people out in the countryside can be expected to be more conservative and people in urban centers can be expected to be more liberal. There's a lot of reasons for that, but that dynamic is a constant in loads and loads of countries throughout the world.
1: Yeah, I agree with you. I agree. So it's a human mentality. That's the problem.
0: Well, all human. It's all human. Politics is all emotion. It's not rational policy. It's all human nature. It's all it gets down to the core concepts of what makes a human and what are human characteristics. So whether you talk about people being motivated by fear, whether you talk about people having this innate sort of genetic need to explain things, like, why did that thing happen? Well, I'm going to give you a reason why it happened. And even if the reason is completely insane, it still feels good to the human brain to get an explanation.
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0: You know, so these are human qualities that we're never going to transcend. So the question becomes, I think the best solution is to try and understand them. So, you know, going back to prehistory, people were sitting around and they looked up at the sky and they saw a lightning bolt. And that, of course, was a really dramatic event. And they had to turn to each other and say, what the hell was that? Right? Don't you think like any Yes. human would look up and go, what was that? And somebody in their group said, oh, I'll tell you what that was. Zeus is fighting with the other gods right now. And when Zeus gets mad, or Thor was fighting with the other gods right now. And when Thor gets mad, he throws lightning bolts at them. So right now, when you see those lightning bolts, the gods must be having a fight. And then all the other humans looked at that person and said, oh, that's what, I knew there was a reason for that. Oh, it's the gods are fighting. Great. Well, fast forward a few thousand years, and then a scientist comes along, Ben Franklin comes along and says, no. Lightning is the product of opposite electrical charges that get too close to each other, and it's a transfer of energy from a positive to a from a negative to a positive. And you see, the earth is negatively charged and the clouds are positively charged. I could have that backwards, but you get where I'm going with this, right? Science yeah. comes along and says, okay, for thousands of years we thought the gods were fighting, but upon closer inspection we have another explanation of lightning, and here's our explanation. And 99.9% of the people go, oh, it wasn't Thor. It was science. It was electrical charges and the way they work and the way they transfer energy. So my point is simply this: humans want to know why, and if it's plausible enough, they'll buy it until something, a better explanation comes along. And if somebody like the convicted felon pedophile comes along and says, the reason why your lives suck are because immigrants. It's immigrants. It's not billionaires. It's not an unjust capitalist system. It's not the inequity of wealth that continues to get more unequal every day. It's not any of that. It's immigrants. And people are scared. And when they're scared and they already lean towards hate, that they go, oh, I knew there was a reason why I wasn't making enough money at work. I knew there was a reason why I couldn't afford to pay my mortgage. It's immigrants. That makes perfect sense. So until we can show those people, it's not immigrants. I hate to break it to you. If there's a group that's causing you to be oppressed and not have any financial muscle, it's billionaires, but that's a harder sell for a lot of people. But still, it's still people looking for, people want to know why. The human brain wants to know why. And if you can give it a reason why, even if it's completely cockamamie like God, which I think is utterly absurd, but how has religion gained such a hold in cultures all around the world? Well, one of the first things religion did was it answered a lot of questions. It answered a lot of those whys. Even though it answered them incorrectly, it still answered them. And people are like, ah, good. So it's the human capacity for belief. We can believe almost anything, obviously. And it's the human desire, almost, you know, innate urge to have answers to questions. And if you can provide those answers, you usually will get people to follow you.
1: Well said. And I agree with you. The one thing that comes to mind is, I believe our species has some real esteem issues. You know, we can't just believe in ourselves and believe in each other enough. We have to have these higher powers to look toward as the way things are really controlled and who we should depend on to make things okay, instead of looking at ourselves as individuals and as part of a collective. If we had better self-esteem and better belief in ourselves as a species, as community, we would do better for ourselves and our species. It's really weird to me.
0: Well, but how do you build up your self-esteem when you're raised a Roman Catholic who every Sunday hears that you are born with original sin and you are a sinner, and from the moment you came out of the womb, you were imbued with sin. You were imperfect. You were wrong. You were a mistake. How do you correct the mistake that is you and your existence? You submit to God. And if you submit fully enough and with enough contrition, you can take your sinful being and you can transform it into something more godlike. But don't forget, right from the get, you were flawed. So this notion of perfection or a beautiful little baby, no, not quite. Not quite. We're all born with this horrible, horrible sin that we need to spend our whole lives trying to wash away. So if that's the mentality, is it any shock that people have low self-esteem? Like, that's not surprising at all. That's the only message you've gotten since birth.
1: Right, right. And if you want things to be okay now and afterward, and you don't want to end up in that ugly, ugly, scary place for eternity, you better prostrate yourself and you better... You know,
0: think about that. Think about that. For Catholics, the teachings of Jesus Christ, because it really kind of started with Jesus. Think about the notion that If you lead an unholy life, if you're not godlike, God will punish you, right? We kind of get that concept, right? Crime and punishment. Most people understand that. You do something wrong, you get caught, there's punishment. Most people understand that concept. And most people would be like, oh, you know, some form of punishment is appropriate. So I go out and I commit a crime. And society says to me, you committed this crime. Your punishment is we're going to put you in jail for a year. Now, after that year, if you're a good boy, we're going to let you out. You served your time. You did a bad thing. You paid a penalty and now you're out. Oh, not Jesus. Jesus says, do a bad thing. I'm not going to put you in jail for a year. Jesus says, you're going to hell for eternity. And people went, oh, that's pretty severe. But think about that. Think about that criminal justice system for a minute. We humans are actually more compassionate than God because we don't want people. Right. We don't impose punishments on people that last for eternity. They might last for your lifetime. You might go to jail for life. You might even get the death penalty, but we never say anywhere in our penal code, you will be punished for eternity. That's an insane concept. And yet people, millions and millions of people grow up with that concept and absolutely believe it.
1: Yeah.
0: And never once do they stop and say, what kind of God am I worshiping?
1: Right.
0: Exactly. That would punish me in such a fashion. Why does this being deserve my devotion when this being will punish me not for a year, not for a decade, not even for a lifetime, but for eternity? It's utterly absurd. It's utterly utterly psychologically twisted, and people believe it.
1: Yeah, and as I was saying earlier, it really puts us in a weak position to live good lives. And I don't mean good. When I say good, I don't mean like by having a lot of materialistic success. I'm talking about soulfully, you know, mentally, spiritually good. You know, living a good life to me is being connected to your surroundings, to the people and to nature day in and day out, and not running around like some crazy person trying to keep up with the Joneses and trying to, again, prove yourself to this higher power. Proving that to that guy with the long beard in the sky that you're okay, that is not healthy. That is not a good existence, in my view. It really is. It's ugly. It's
0: ugly. So I happen to agree with you on a lot of on a lot of matters.
1: We're buddies.
0: You and I, especially on the big issues. Even if we argue about the little things, on the broader issues, we're generally there's consensus between us. So I would say, look, your philosophy sounds great. It sounds like you know what you need in your life to keep yourself sane. So I say, go and do that. You're not hurting me. You're not hurting others. You're doing what you feel is right for you. Absolutely. You have unfettered opportunity to go and do that without me restricting you in some way. But look at the right wing. Everything about their policies, they claim they're the party of freedom and individual freedom, but yet the majority of their policies in one way or another impose their will upon me. So they have a certain way that they want to live, and it's not good enough that they're allowed to live any way they want to and worship any crazy God they want to. They want me to do all those things too. And that's where I think ultimately they have to lose, because ultimately even the most uninformed voter is going to realize I don't want somebody else dictating to me how I live my life. And you got to hope that that desire for individual freedom trumps, forgive the use of the word, trumps any political ideology that ultimately says you've got to do what we tell you to do. You have to do what the party says.
1: Yeah, I hope that is true. I hope that would be something that folks would say, no, that you're going too far now in this country and everywhere. A true populism mm-hmm. needs to come about here on this planet. Yeah. Not this phony populism that we're dealing with now. And it makes me want to shift into the Supreme Court, because, you know, as we speak, we're waiting on a bunch of really big decisions that are, and by the time a lot of people listen to the show, those decisions mm-hmm. probably would have been made. I don't know where they're going, but this Supreme Court is poised to affect, and they already have, but even more so to affect for generations how this democracy works, how the society in the U.S. works. Are you impressed, concerned, ambivalent about this present Supreme Court? And generally, do you think it works, or it's designed the way it should be, or maybe we should make some changes?
0: Well, initially, like most government institutions and political offices, these things were designed by people who assumed that the actors would act in good faith. So as we know, there's a lot of actions that could have been spelled out to the letter, but the people who designed these institutions and offices assumed that those getting elected to these offices or appointed would behave with a certain amount of decorum. And the assumption was always, yeah, we know there's not specific rules for ethics on the Supreme Court. We've never really spelled out what a Supreme Court justice can and cannot do legally. Because if you've made it all the way to the Supreme Court, then you're a paragon of ethics and morality and legal jurisprudence. So the thinking was, if you're in that position to get nominated to the Supreme Court, we don't need to dictate every little thing you can and cannot do because you know that. And that's kind of worked over the course of 150, 175 years until you get to the modern Republican Party, which threw out all those notions of common decency and morality and ethics and decorum and said, wait a minute, there's nothing here that says we have to behave that way. Wait a minute, we can do whatever we want. How do you get Supreme Court justices, Clarence Thomas, accepting multi-million dollar gifts from wealthy donors who have business before your court? Well, that couldn't happen in a lower court because lower court judges have a list of behaviors that are expressly forbidden. Lower court judges can't do those things. If a lower court judge is caught taking money from a wealthy donor, they will get impeached. But we don't have any of that for the Supreme Court. We don't have any of that for the president. The office of the presidency was always assumed, well, if you made it that far, you're clearly morally and ethically superior, which we now know is complete BS. So when you ask me what I think of the Supreme Court, the reason we have the current Supreme Court is because the Republicans in the Senate decided they weren't going to honor the tradition that every other Senate and president has honored, which is a sitting president gets to nominate a Supreme Court justice. The Senate confirms the nomination, right? Until right. You got to Mitch McConnell and Lindsey Graham, who said, we don't care who Obama nominates. We will not even give that person a hearing. So they're never going to sit on the Supreme Court. That was never, ever done before. And nobody thought it would be done. It seemed beyond the realm of possibility that a senator, you know, the leader of the Senate would do that. But that's exactly what they did. And that's one of the main reasons why we have the Supreme Court that we have right now. Because these senators decided, we don't have to do that. You know, Mitch McConnell said, wait a minute, I don't have to give this guy a hearing. There's nothing in the Senate rules that says I have to give a hearing to the person nominated by the president. I don't know what the language is, but the language is something like the Senate will in due time or something like that. It gives them enough wiggle room to say, we're not even going to give this guy a hearing. And that's what they did to Obama. And again, when you have a group that has no shame, when you have a group that simply wants to acquire power for power's sake, not because it wants to enact policies that are going to help us, when that's one of your two main political parties, it's a real possibility that you can end up where we are right now, and this is where we are. And it's expressly because of the Republican Party.
1: So the Supreme Court, would you expand it? Is that a way to counter this, or do we have to codify things that in the past were just assumed would be abided?
0: I don't have an answer for that. Here's my answer to that. I'm willing to do anything I have to do to curb the power of the radical right wing and the fascists. So if that's expanding the court, I'm for it. If that's term limits on justices, I'm for it. Whatever we can do to curb the power of the radical right wing and bring our political system back to some sense of normalcy, I'm willing to do it. So yeah, I don't know what the answer is, to be honest with you. The ultimate answer, the best answer is you would elect officials who honor the traditions of our government and do their jobs as prescribed, but a lot of times they don't have to do that, and so they don't. Mainly Republicans. So, you know, it brings up a whole series of questions about our institutions and about how they have to be modified now to try and safeguard us from extremists.
1: Exactly. I mean, we're 250 years in, and when was the last time we had some significant amendments on the Constitution? It's been a bit. I mean, maybe it's time, you know?
0: Right.
1: But that's so hard to do. You need so many votes in Congress and then from state to state to get an amendment put into the Constitution, and we're not that amicable with one another, the parties, to make that happen. I guess just regular old laws can do it, if not constitutional amendments. You've brought this up in the past. It's a tough time we're dealing with right now, but we've been through tough times in the past in this country. And I'm sure, like, you know, Civil War in particular, when that kind of stuff was happening, people were probably going, my God, how are we ever going to get through this?
0: Of course they were. Absolutely they were. I just read a book about that recently. And, you know, I like that I'm the resident historian on your show. That's great. But my dirty little secret is I love history so much because it's a form of escapism. It's like drugs for me.
1: Yeah.
0: Because I can go back and I can read about horrible stuff. I can read about terrible things that happened to people. And I can at least say to myself, well, that was 150 years ago. So I don't have to really get too emotional about it because it's ancient history now. It's like nothing you can do about it. But when I look out at the world right now, in a world that I'm capable of changing, it gets really intimidating and scary, because my job now is to influence events that I can actually influence. And sometimes when I read all the bad news coming out of Washington, it gets a little discouraging. But I do find a lot of reassurance reading historical accounts of different events, because I see how bad and horrible things were, almost intractable, almost hopeless, but people hung in there and they figured stuff out. And even if it wasn't perfect, they were able to transcend the adversity. And so that's where I get my motivation from my historical readings.
1: I think that's great. I think that's important. And, you know, in this conversation, and oftentimes when we talk, I share my despondency, my distaste, my anger with my fellow humans that are living right now and allowing, as I see it, things to occur that should not be occurring. But at the same time, I say that out loud because I'm hoping, and I still have a belief, that we will come around in great numbers to make things right, mm-hmm. you know, to do the right thing, in the words of Spike Lee. And look, I'm hoping that is the case. I'm hoping that we'll learn, we'll truly reflect.
0: Hope is another human characteristic. And, you know, it's important that you have it.
1: I do. And I want us to transcend this tough time, and I want us to kind of go further than we've ever gone in the way of justice, you know, in the way of community, vibrant, diverse community. I want that to be where we end up after these past 10 years of MAGAism. I hope.
0: Well, you know, look, like I said, the Republicans don't want people voting, and you can point to a number of reasons why they don't want people to vote. Republicans hate education. They especially hate education that's going to enlighten people from the lower socioeconomic strata. So in other words, when you look at policy, simply look at policy, is it a pro-education policy or is it designed to undercut and undermine universal education for everybody? I think you'll see over and over again that Republican policies are designed to undermine universal education. They do everything in their power to prohibit poor people from getting a good education, but they... And there's a plane flying over my head. I lost my train of thought. Education is the foundational element of a functioning, healthy democracy. And what does it say when one of your two major parties is an anti-education party? What does that say about their love of democracy? They right. behave the same way when it comes to voting rights. They don't want people to vote and be represented. Why? Because their policies are horrible and they know it. They don't want people to be educated. Why? Because educated voters are going to vote differently. They don't want any of that. So that's what we're up against. That's what we're fighting.
1: Surf William, it's always a pleasure to talk to a brother. And thanks for indulging me.
0: Am I done? That's it? It's over?
1: We're just about there.
0: No, I didn't even get to, I got like 15 more topics I got to talk about.
1: Well, we're going to talk in another 5-6 weeks.
0: In another lifetime.
1: Well, then too, of course. We have plenty of time, I hope, my friend.
0: I hope I get to see you over the next couple of weeks. I'm coming up to Rovers for a party. You're going to be there.
1: All right, man. Let's do it. Let's get all together. Right. Yeah.
0: I'm serious.
1: I'm serious too.
0: And get those requests in early. I'm playing music, so I want to know what you want to hear. So get those requests in early.
1: Small all right. acts right off the bat. Small acts.
0: Okay, good. I'll put that. That's already on the list.
1: Excellent. I'll think about that. Surf William, it's a pleasure, man. Thanks so much for being part of Troubadours and Rock on Tours, and we'll talk with you in person soon.
0: All right, you can Venmo me the money. It's cool.
1: Thanks, appreciate it.
0: All right.
1: Ciao, brother.
0: All right, peace, brother. Ciao.
1: Hum in the Canyon. Philosophical salad of sorts all known from generation to generation, with no one noticing the threads nor the trends. Progress in vain for ego supreme, and no mad soul trying to fill a hole with running away, though weary to stray from what is deemed safe in the norm. Never mind the storms in the street, twisting your conscience complete, so that one lets it all morph into nothing at all. It is someone else's long, hard fall from the grace in heart of having prospects you see and sense right from the start of your journey atop the crust of our Milky Way planet. As part of its elite species, even though so many haven't enough to eat, nowhere to go, nowhere to live. It's always take, take, take, without many, if any, here, selfless to give affection, acceptance, to stand up strong and loud for what is right and just, and love. Innovation, cultivation, revitalization, transcendence from our darker proclivities. As the sky opens up with rain, and then some blue, sunshine, yellow, orange, and the deepest of pink, while you stand over a kitchen sink, witnessing it all in your mind and through the window someone else put inside a wall for us to see through if we look. So pretty as a picture and wise as a good book. I think I will try to find what's been lost, what's been took. Maybe it's in the spirit life of an indigenous Chinook. We are all from Africa anyway. And there you have it. episode 680 of Troubadours and Rock On Tours with yours truly, E.W. Conundrum Demure. I'd like to thank Surf William for helping to make this episode possible. 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

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Happy Friday. Hope everybody's enjoying their night so far. This is Tighten Up Radio. I'm your host, Matt, and we are back with another episode of Dance Punk, Dance Funk, Mutant Disco, Left Field, whatever you want to call it. It's groovy, it's dancey, and it's punky. That was APB with Shoot You Down. This is Doggy Dog, Roll Roll.

That was the legendary ESG with their song Six Pack. Hope you're all enjoying the episode so far. 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We're gonna keep it rolling here with a track from Garçon. This is

that was Roommate by Lizzie Mercier de Clou. We're actually going to play another track by her to finish it off. Back to back, Lizzie. Thank you all for tuning in. This has been Tighten Up Radio on Radio Free Brooklyn. Hope you all enjoy the rest of your nights, and hope you all enjoy this holiday weekend. Thanks again for tuning in. This is Hard Boiled Babe. I'll see you next week.

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4: 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We do this every Friday, 1 a.m. on the East Coast, 10 p.m. on the West Coast. This is episode 3, part 3 of this sample series. Let's go.

Son of a Preacher's Man by Dusty Springfield, 1968. How about some Charmels with As Long As I've Got You, 1967. Ooh, this feels good.

gonna move it up a little bit to 1981. One of my favorites, Sylvia Stripling. You can't turn me away. Do remember, you are listening to The Selector's Cut right here on Radio Free Brooklyn. And we do it every Friday, 1 a.m. on the East Coast, 10 p.m. on the West Coast, y'all.

We'll get into Junior Mafia's version, Get Money. They did that in 1995, but we'll get into that a little later. Before we do, let's get into this Leon Haywood. I want to do something freaky to you right here on the Selector's Cut.

Leon was definitely doing some freaky things back in 1975 with that one. Bassline is so crazy. So crazy. How about some yacht rock? Another one of my favorite genres. This feels so good. This is Michael McDonald. I keep forgetting. Every time you're near.

So we're going to go back to 1975. I don't know what kind of drugs they were doing in 1975, but to come up with stuff like this, man, this is just, listen to this. We're going to get into some lobby with I Got The. And no, it's not a mistake. That's actually the name of the song, I Got The. You fill in the blanks. Right here on the Selectors Cut on Radio Free Brooklyn.

real treat. That was a real treat right there. I got the crazy. Well, we're going to move it up a little to 1979, smooth it out some with some Tyrone Davis. And it's going to put you in the mood. That's the name of the song, In the Mood.

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Let's get into some of these flips. The payoff, right? 93, Cypress Hill hits from the bomb.

0: nigga want, guy. Word up. Look out for the cops, though.
1: Cash food.
0: Word up. 2 for 5s over here, baby. Word up. 2 for 5s. Them niggas got garbage down the way. Word up.
1: Cash moves everything around me. 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
0: Yeah. Check this old fly shit out.

regulators. 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

So we got into some Cypress Hill hits from the Bong, 1993. Some Wu-Tang Clan, Cream, also 1993. Junior Mafia's Get Money, 1995. Then we took it to the West Coast, Nothing But a G Theme by Dr. Dre, 1992. Kept it on the West Coast, Regulate, for Warren G and Nate Dogg, 1994. Then we brought it to Brooklyn, Jay-Z Streets Is Watching, 1997. Back to the West Coast, MC8, All For The Money, 1994. And we closed out with some commentary here on Am I a Good Man by Them Too. I thank you guys for listening. Until next time, I'm gonna catch y'all on the next episode.

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0: Hey, you there. 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

0: Hello, hello. You are listening to Punkish on Radio Free Brooklyn. I'm your host, Hannah. And that was Down Tempo Girl by Jack Flowers and the Pedal Tones. If you've tuned in before, then you know the drill. Each week we explore the breadth of the punk music scene and a little more through artist interviews, curated playlists, etc., etc. All while proving to moms near and far that it's definitely not a phase. So sit back, relax, and join me for the grand old time that is Punkish. So folks, tonight in the studio, I have literally Jack of Jack Flowers and the Pedal Tones here.
1: Hi.
0: So like if you were as obsessed with that song as I am, like I'm like fangirling over here.
1: Oh, thanks.
0: It was so great.
1: Thank you. I'm happy to be here.
0: Yeah, I'm so happy to have you here, even though we're literally... Did you see that?
1: It's okay.
0: You totally didn't see me just whack my tooth on the mic.
1: Nobody saw it.
0: It's fine. Don't lick the mics, kids. What was I saying? Oh, it's a heat wave here in New York. Mm-hmm. If you're anywhere but New York, which might be kind of nice, but why also would you ever want to be anywhere but New York? Because it rocks. I haven't talked to that many people today, if y'all can't. if you all haven't realized that yet. So this is like some of the first words I've been saying all day. But guess what?
1: What?
0: It's also the 100th episode of Punkish.
1: Woo!
0: Which feels kind of crazy because I've been doing this for almost 3 years and I don't think I've taken that much time off. I guess maybe I have. So maybe I'm horribly wrong, but I think that this is the 100th episode, which makes it like an extra special evening.
1: And I'm honored to be here for the possibly 100th episode.
0: Yes, the possibly 100th. There's some, like, what is it? Probable doubt?
1: No. Yeah, maybe there's... I know the phrase you're going for, though.
0: Yeah. I feel like that that's like a legal term. And I
1: maybe. Like, I don't know. I took a statistics class. I should know, but I don't know. Sorry, Mr. Shockley.
0: I don't know if I loved statistics. I had to take a statistics class.
1: That's hard.
0: It was so hard.
1: That's hard, yeah.
0: Yeah. Yeah, I didn't love it. And then, like, the standard deviation.
1: Okay. Like, right? Yeah, standard deviation. Yeah, I remember that. P-values. Wow. I remember some things.
0: Triggering. Oh, like, I'm like, I don't want to deal with it. But, yeah. So, super special night to hear on Punkish. That's what we were going for.
1: Mm-hmm.
0: Tomorrow night, you're kicking off your tour at the Sultan Room. So we can definitely, I want to dive all into the tour later, your album, everything. But first things first, can you tell us what are you wearing this evening?
1: Oh yeah, absolutely. I'm wearing these like really funky Converse.
0: I love them. It's a very solid outfit, by the way.
1: Thank you so much.
0: It's very cute.
1: Thank you. I appreciate that. I like... totally fucked up the laces. There's like 4 pairs of laces and then like
0: ribbons.
1: Wait,
0: it's cool. Wait, that's very cool.
1: Thank you. I have those going on. I have these like super fun blue shorts that I got from a thrift store and somebody told me, you can't wear those. Those are underwear. They're not underwear.
0: No,
1: they're just shorts.
0: They're shorts.
1: And then I'm wearing a tank top that says Aperture Laboratories on it, which is from the video game Portal, because I was the main character from Portal for Halloween.
0: Wait, that's cool. So you made that tank.
1: I did, yeah.
0: I was gonna say, like, it looks so good.
1: Thank you.
0: Like, that was well done.
1: Thank you.
0: Yeah.
1: Thank you so much.
0: And cool earrings, too.
1: Thank you.
0: Yeah.
1: I got them at a Talon show. Do you know Talon?
0: Yes. Oh my God.
1: Yeah.
0: Yes.
1: They had someone in their backyard. I like played with them. They're amazing, by the way.
0: Yeah.
1: Talon is incredible.
0: Yeah.
1: I was really lucky to play a Weekender with them last year. And we started the Weekender in their backyard. And somebody was selling earrings. And they had these.
0: I love when there's a show and there's like vendors.
1: I know,
0: like, stuff.
1: Same.
0: And it's, I don't know. It's
1: there's
0: like
1: going to be a psychic at the show tomorrow.
0: Wait, really?
1: Yeah. Watch out.
0: God, wait. I want to get, is it going to be like cards or palms?
1: You're gonna have to find out.
0: Crystal ball.
1: I'm gonna have to find out too.
0: Okay.
1: I don't know what they're gonna do.
0: Wow. I wonder what they're gonna say. They're gonna be like, I see a punkish episode 101 in your future.
1: Oh. Yes. That's a pretty safe bet.
0: Yeah, I think. Right? I think so. I really hope so.
1: Yeah, right. Yeah.
0: But okay. So sick outfit on your part.
1: Thank you.
0: On my part.
1: Yes.
0: I've done better.
1: No, it's awesome.
0: It's because I think I might go to the gym after, but I wasn't sure. And I was really sweaty. So I'm just wearing like two-toned running shorts, which actually are kind of cool. I do like them. Mm-hmm. Like an athletic tank top.
1: Yeah.
0: And a hat that I thrifted and my running sneakers. It's a very cool outfit, everybody.
1: Yeah.
0: For sure. But now that I've gotten that embarrassing part of the night out of the way, I want to hear about you. Like, I know we did some chit chat as we were like walking up the stairs, trying to pretend like we weren't like both sweating horribly from like the horrible heat. I'm like, hey, we're actually gonna take the stairs and not the elevator. And you're like, you probably wanted to kill me. I felt so bad.
1: I'm like, oh yeah, like I didn't just run from the L train.
0: I'm sorry, fine.
1: No, it's actually fine. It is okay.
0: But I felt so bad. I was like, ah, crap.
1: No, elevators are weird sometimes.
0: Well,
1: though.
0: Yeah, this one scares me because I swear people have gotten stuck on there.
1: I've gotten stuck on elevators.
0: There could be like a body. Still.
1: Oh,
0: no, I'm kidding. Actually, I should have said not. I shouldn't have said I was kidding because then someone might have like been like, there could be a body. I'll check when I'm done. But there could be. There's probable.
1: There's a non-zero chance.
0: That's what I think I was trying to say.
1: Maybe, yeah.
0: There's a non-zero chance.
1: Yeah.
0: But okay. Before I like digress for the entire hour, let me hear about, like, so how did you get into music? Is it something that you were always really passionate about? What was sort of your like music trajectory? Pathway?
1: Yeah.
0: And how did we get here?
1: That's a great question to start with. Yeah. I mean, like, I've been playing music for a really long time. I always loved listening to music and being in places with music. Mm-hmm. But my dad actually played drums in band with his friends.
0: They played
1: one basement show. and for, I don't know, it must have been like my 7th birthday, my dad was like, I'm going to get you a drum set. And I said, okay.
0: I love it. What genre did your band? Did your dad play?
1: Oh yeah, very much dad rock.
0: Like, I love
1: very,
0: it.
1: Very okay, dad rock. Okay. Yeah. Him and his friends were really into like Van Halen and Judas Priest and like Rush.
0: Yeah.
1: So that was the genre of rock that my dad started me off with. And then he was like, well, I don't really know a ton of other things, so you could just kind of figure it out from here. Yeah. I played drums a lot. And I played drums a lot to the bands that I had on my iPod at the time.
0: Yeah.
1: And it was like a lot of Green Day.
0: Wait, okay. Because I peeped some Green Day.
1: I did. Okay. I had to put at least one.
0: Yeah, because I was going to ask, like, who were your then, like, when you were first starting to get into, like, music or drums, like, what were the sounds or, like, the bands that were, like, really resonating with you?
1: Yeah.
0: I'm assuming a lot of Green Day.
1: Well, yeah. Definitely. Duh. I had like kind of a fixation on them for a while.
0: Well, because they're just so good.
1: They are good.
0: Like,
1: yeah.
0: Great.
1: Yeah. No, they really are. And my friends will know that I'm like a Green Day freak and I like know their discography like crazy and whatever. But
0: as you should.
1: Yeah. But like, I think part of the reason I know it so well is literally because I spent so long learning all their songs on drums and then eventually on like bass and guitar and stuff too. So I'm very familiar with the band Green Day. But yeah, so like them. And at the time, I also got really into sort of a condensed version of the story, but I was in marching band.
0: Okay, no, I like it. I hate how before everyone, it's like that's a universal thing. It's like before anyone says it, they're like, I was in marching band. Like, no, you need to say it. Like, you mean it.
1: It's true. Yeah, like, I was in marching band.
0: I think that's really sick.
1: Thank you.
0: So don't ever pause before you say
1: thank
0: it.
1: You.
0: Unless it was just for dramatic effect.
1: Thank you.
0: Yeah. I think marching band is cool. So.
1: Yeah, I also think marching band is cool. I think sometimes it's toxic, but I have a lot of thoughts on marching
0: people,
1: band.
0: Yeah, I've only learned recently. People were like, "Yeah, march." Like people have said that.
1: Yeah, it's crazy. I've also taught marching band. We're on a total sidetrack, but like,
0: no, as
1: yeah,
0: we should be.
1: Yeah, but like, I bring any of this up because, I don't know. I got suddenly really into like. More like classical kinds of music and stuff like that. And like, I don't know, Stravinsky, if that like be, I don't know, yeah. but I got really into that

0: marching band.
1: Yeah.
0: I like it. But now you're here.
1: Now I'm here.
0: So how did you go then? Actually, should we play Green Day before I then make you tell me the rest of your entire story?
1: Yeah, totally.
0: Let's do it. Like, I have a habit of like just talking for the whole time and then being like, wait, I had my guest curate a really good playlist. And as we said, Green Day kind of just rocks.
1: It's so true. Yeah.
0: Question though, is American Idiot your favorite?
1: Okay, the album American Idiot is my favorite.
0: Okay.
1: I have like very deep lore with that album.
0: Okay.
1: So, I mean, if I was going to pick any song, I probably would have picked like Jesus of Suburbia, but it's like, it's a little too long for this kind of format.
0: Oh, I've had literally people play like 10 minute songs.
1: Okay. Yeah.
0: And I'm just like, got it. So we now have a 50 minute show. Okay. All music is welcome here.
1: So true.
0: On that note, we're going to play American Idiot by the one and only Green Day.
1: Woo-hoo.
0: So, BRB, TTYL, XOX, don't go too far. Or if you do, bring your phone or computer with you. Bye. Stay put.

0: Okay, we're back. You're listening to Punkish on Radio Free Brooklyn. And again, that was American Idiot by Green Day.
1: Woohoo.
0: Duh.
2: Yeah, exactly.
0: If you didn't know, where have you been? what's that? It's like, where have you been all my... This is how my brain works, guys.
2: Yes.
0: Okay, so we just segued. That was like going from your like childhood-ish, like starting to learn to play drums. Mm-hmm, you're like, yeah, this rocks.
2: Mm-hmm.
0: And then, so how did you get from then like marching band and now like you're in a band?
2: Yeah.
0: Like,

0: few bands.
1: Yeah.
0: So what was then sort of that path from there? Yeah. Like, when were you like, music is like my passion and I need to be doing this more than just like playing the drums?
2: Yeah, totally. So when I was in middle school, actually, I started a band with my friends. And before that, I had tried to start bands, but it logistically, as like a 7-year-old, it's really hard to do that. So when I was in middle school, I started a band and I did that a lot. And then that band sort of like continued through high school. And I grew up on like the Jersey Shore. So I was playing a lot in like Asbury Park with my band. Hey, yeah. Shout out like Monmouth County. I grew up in West Kingsburg, if anybody knows where that is. There's an amusement park.
0: Wait,
2: which
0: I didn't
2: crazy.
0: Know that.
2: I know.
0: Six Flags?
2: Not Six Flags, no. It's Central Jersey. That's a controversial take. But Central, it is Central Jersey. Jersey, yeah.
0: Okay.
2: Anyway.
0: But yeah, love the Jersey Shore, but you already know I'm a Bucks County gal.
2: I do
0: so
2: know
0: like,
2: that. Yeah, I do know
0: I'm,
2: that.
0: My proximity to the shore is pretty, so I get it. I get the love. Anyway.
2: Yeah, so I grew up there. So my band in high school was playing a lot in Asbury Park, and that was kind of our... Yeah, it was super fun. I kind of got exposed to music scenes a lot in that way and became really obsessed with that. Also, just over the course of being in high school, I just gradually started filling my time with everything that was music. Because as a kid, I also really liked visual art and like painting and like crafts and all that stuff. And I still love those things. Yeah. But
0: You made your shirt for Halloween.
2: That's true. Yeah, that is true.
0: So
2: yeah.
0: That was a craft.
2: I love crafts. I was doing crafts before I came here. But like, I sort of gravitated into music in high school, kept doing it a lot. And then I started this band because when the pandemic started in 2020, my band in high school sort of like fell through. Mm-hmm. It just was obviously very complicated for everybody. We also like went to college. So it was like, it was complicated anyways, but, I got like a little recording interface because at that point I was like going to school for music, right? Yeah. Like there's like so many bits that I'm like leaving out or whatever. But like, so I was going to school for music, studying classical percussion.
0: Okay.
2: Because at this point I was like, that's sick. Yeah, yeah. Like playing like marimba and timpani and snare drum and xylophone and triangle and bass drum. Anyway, so I did all of, yeah, so I was primarily a drummer for like that whole time.
0: Okay.
2: And I played a little bit of other instruments. I had like taken piano lessons a little bit and I like messed around on guitars and whatever. But when I got this recording interface in 2020, I wanted to start trying to just make music again because I couldn't do it with my band. So I started just trying to recreate Beatles songs.
0: Okay, cool.
2: So I was just recording all of the parts and doing all that stuff. And eventually it turned into like, I was still missing the writing songs thing because I wasn't doing it with my band anymore. So I started writing songs in my DAW and just like messing around there. And that's basically where the pedal tones came from.
0: Oh, that's so cool.
2: Yeah.
0: So how then did you like meet the members who are now in the band?
2: Yeah, actually, so one of the reasons that I put Green Day on the playlist was because
0: wait, that's like a crazy
2: I love it when things work out. So Kyle, my lead guitar player, Kyle Steven Sanders, love the guy. We had like music classes together, right? Because we were both music majors. He was doing jazz and I was doing classical music. So we only had some classes, but I actually was in a jazz combo with him, like a small group where we play like jazz and whatever. And I just was like getting like ripped on like every rehearsal because I like couldn't play it super well. And I was like, please like teach me how to play it. Anyway, so Kyle was also in that group and he was just like watching me just get like ripped apart like all the rehearsals. And there was one day there was one day that we were both wearing Green Day shirts. And I think in a way, he was probably trying to like make me feel slightly better about the fact that I was just getting like destroyed by the director. But he was like, oh, I like your Green Day shirt. And I was like, thank you. Like,
0: thank you. We're friends now.
2: Yeah. No, but see, yeah. So then he, I don't know, we started hanging out and like, he also writes music and everything. So we were like showing each other our music that we were writing. And then we started writing stuff together. And I like had basically no confidence in any of the music I was writing until I started showing it to him and we started playing it together and I was like, oh, actually, like maybe it would be possible to play some of this live. So then I got just friends from my music school that I knew, and it's like, okay, well, I know you study the guitar. Would you want to play fucking like rock music?
0: that's so fun.
2: It started through music school. I went to Montclair State University.
0: Love Woo-hoo! It
2: John J. Cali School of Music. Wait,
0: that's kind of cool to like, it's probably neat because you're like, you had like the true pick of like anyone in starting a band.
2: In a way,
0: you play this and you play that, and I know you're studying that, and you're really good at that.
2: Right.
0: So, like, you're going to be in my band.
2: Right. And also, you know, you just end up making friends in music schools because you're playing an ensemble, so you've already played with a lot of these people, right? Like, the drummer, Tim, in my band, he was also a percussionist, so we were playing together all the time and everything, so I already knew that he played well, so. Yeah.
0: No, that's awesome. And then you have a latest addition.
2: Yeah, I do.
0: Our mutual.
2: That's right, our mutual. Yeah, so...
0: shout out Emma.
2: Shout out Emma. Shout out Emma Rogers. Shout out Fruit Punk. Literally. Emma's so awesome.
0: So cool.
2: She's so awesome. So, yes, Emma recently got added to the band. My band played a show with her band. I guess maybe like... must have been over... probably like 2 years ago now. But our bands played a show together and we just sort of became mutuals, I guess. We would play shows together. It was like friendly and everything. And I forget how it came up, but it turned out that she needed a drummer as like a sub for something. Yeah. So then I started playing for her band. And we kept seeing each other like all the time. And it came up that she actually studied piano. And I was like, hey, is there any chance you'd want to play keys in my band?
0: Wait, I love it.
2: but it's great because she also has marching band background. So she literally plays, you know, like the Glockenspiel? Plays that in my band.
0: That's so fun.
2: So we do have mallet percussion represented in the band now.
0: I love it.
2: And she also plays like tambourine and vibraslap. Well, so
0: she's kind of just the coolest.
2: No, she is. Yeah.
0: So Emma.
2: Latest pedal tone.
0: Yeah.
2: Newest pedal tone.
0: The newest.
2: The newest pedal tone.
0: Newest pedal tone. I also just love the name.
2: Thank you.
0: It's just, you came up with it.
2: I did. Yeah.
0: I love it so much.
2: Thank you so much.
0: I had a question on the tip of my tongue.
2: Well, I can feel it. Right? I can feel the question.
0: But I guess like rather than waiting, making everyone wait to listen. Should we play another song?
2: Yeah, let's do it. Let's do it.
0: Which one should we play? There's so many good ones.
2: Oh, we should do...
0: like...
2: the suspense is killing me.
0: I know. I wish I had, like, sound effects. Right?
2: Well, okay. I listened... I spent like the whole morning listening to Mannequin Pussy, so we should listen to that song.
0: Okay, we should do that.
2: Yeah.
0: Okay.
2: Okay.
0: Okay.
2: Okay.
0: Okay.
2: Okay.
0: Oh, I should have done it where like you said the first and then I did it and then like you. Okay.
2: Next time.
0: Okay. Okay, enjoy. We'll be right back.

0: Okay, okay. We're back. You're listening to Punkish on Radio Free Brooklyn.
1: Woohoo.
0: And that was okay, okay, okay, okay. By Mannequin Pussy. It's actually kind of funny when you actually have to say all of it.
1: I know, right?
0: But it's like,
1: I love
0: you them. Can make it really like dramatic.
1: Yeah,
0: well,
1: can.
0: That whole album is sick.
1: It's so good. Like, I'm seeing them at Starland Ballroom.
0: Wait, that's so fun.
1: I'm actually going with Emma and Mateus in my band also.
0: Wait, that's fun.
1: I know.
0: That'll be really great.
1: Yes.
0: Dang. Okay.
1: Yeah.
0: I have to go then. Okay. see you later. What is the time? Oh, well, okay. Before we segue into like, we're going to talk more about your album and your tour. I'm really excited to hear all about it. I do have some upcoming shows I need to tell you all about.
1: Heck
0: you
1: yeah,
0: may
1: shows.
0: Be included.
1: What? No way.
0: What? You're playing a show?
1: I had no idea.
0: First, though, before we get to the best show of the entire week, tonight at Sleepwalk at 7, which is free.
1: Whoa.
0: We have UVs. Shout out UVs. Love you. Neon Wire and Plight. Going to be a sick show. Go to it. But if you're feeling more of like a TVI kind of night, you can see CS Cleaners, Pippi, Jean Mignon. Oh,
1: okay.
0: I kind of think it's Jean Mignon.
1: It might be. I don't
0: that
1: know.
0: That sounds
1: I don't
0: cool.
1: know them.
0: And Badger Hunt.
1: Okay, cool.
0: That's also tonight. Did you hear that go?
1: Tonight won't be tonight. Yeah. Yeah. That's exactly where my brain went.
0: Like, and I was like, whoa. And then Friday, do you know of any shows going on tomorrow night?
1: Maybe
0: there was one like on the tip of my tongue.
1: Yeah.
0: What
1: oh,
0: was it?
1: Sultan Room.
0: Wow. Wait, and who's playing?
1: My band's playing.
0: No way.
1: No, I'm so excited. Like the Sultan Room is so cool.
0: It's gonna be like, sick. Yeah. It's gonna be so good.
1: And you will be there.
0: Yes, I will.
1: So
0: and well, oh, I will, and everyone else listening will also be there.
1: Woo!
0: Like, you have to, or else I'll find you.
1: Yeah.
0: Just kidding. I swear I won't do anything crazy. But you have to be there.
1: But you do have to be there.
0: You have
1: it
0: to.
1: Is mandatory.
0: It's a mandatory requirement of a punkish listener.
1: Yeah. You have to be at this one show.
0: At this one show, or you're banned for life.
1: What?
0: But yeah, it's going to be really sick. Wait, who? It's with, what, Trick the Riddle?
1: Yes.
0: Without
1: Trick
0: Sin.
1: Trick the Riddle,
0: And Sunday Sorry?
1: Yes.
0: It's going to be so good.
1: I know.
0: Sultan Room at 7. Mm-hmm. When are you on?
1: We're on last.
0: So what? Yeah.
1: It's going to be like...
0: Oh,
1: I already asked that.
0: Oh,
1: no,
0: wait, no,
1: okay.
0: That was for tonight. Oh, wait, also.
1: No, it's fine. It's fine. I'm forgetting what specific time that we're going on.
0: Tonight, you also have another show.
1: Oh, yeah, tonight I am playing at Unruly Collective. Yeah.
0: Yes.
1: With Lady Leechy.
0: Yeah. Shout out Emma.
1: Yep.
0: So everyone go there as well. So actually don't go to the other two shows that I just mentioned.
1: So funny.
0: And actually go to Unruly Collective. Yeah, sorry. Whoops. And
1: it's
0: then
1: fine.
0: I think those are all the shows. Well, I mean, you're going on tour.
1: I am, yeah.
0: So do you wanna tell everyone where you're going to be over the next few days in case you happen to not be based in New York. Because I know some of you are elsewhere in the States or on the
1: somewhere.
0: East Coast. And we're honestly, we have some international ones, which
1: Whoa.
0: Is pretty cool. So I guess
1: That's
0: we have,
1: really
0: to,
1: cool.
0: have, to have to do an international tour next.
1: If you're listening internationally, you should tell me in some way. You should be like, hey.
0: Blink twice if you're listening internationally.
1: like send a DM to my band or something. I don't know.
0: No, that's much better.
1: Yeah.
0: don't
1: or
0: blink.
1: You can blink.
0: Don't blink, just DM.
1: Don't blink,
0: don't
1: no matter
0: blink.
1: What you do.
0: Don't
1: no,
0: blink
1: I'm
0: ever.
1: Thinking Doctor Who, anyway. my band is going on tour. It's our first time ever doing a tour. We're super excited about it. Tomorrow we're in Brooklyn at Sultan Room. And then Saturday, July 4th, we're playing in Greensboro, North Carolina at Above Board Skate Park.
0: So cool.
1: And I have been looking forward to the show since we booked it. It's basically like an anti-4th of July party. There's going to be a ton of vendors.
0: That's so
1: fun. It's open skate all night and everything. So it's basically going to be really cool. Apparently, there's a rumor that there will be fireworks nearby. Whoa. So we'll see if that happens or not.
0: That's fun.
1: Yeah. And then super exciting. We're going to be playing in DC the next day. I have never been to DC. So
0: wait, that'll be really fun.
1: I know. I'm excited to just kind of like take it in.
0: Yeah.
1: Yeah, we're playing at Union Stage. That's going to be really freaking cool.
0: Awesome.
1: And then on the 24th of July, we're playing in Newark, New Jersey, which is where I live.
0: Yeah.
1: So that's fun for me. And then, and also for people in New Jersey, I love New Jersey. Yeah. And
0: Jersey's great. Sometimes us Pennsylvanians and New Jerseyans have some beef, but
1: we can put it aside.
0: I think Jersey's nice. I like it. Cool.
1: Sure.
0: You have the beach.
1: Yeah.
0: You know.
1: I mean, I'm a Jersey girl, so, you know.
0: So.
1: Yeah. Anyway, so.
0: It's just like digressing for the entire show.
1: Yeah, no, me. Yeah, that's just the way my brain works. I don't know.
0: Me too. It's okay.
1: Yeah. But then we're playing in Richmond. We're playing at Bandito's Burrito Lounge.
0: Whoa, wait, what?
1: I know.
0: Bandito's Burrito Lounge.
1: I know. Isn't that so awesome?
0: I want to go with you all.
1: Yeah, you should.
0: Bandito's Maybe we'll Burrito fit you in my Lounge. Car. Wait, please. Wait, yeah. That sounds so
1: I know.
0: Fun.
1: Apparently the sound is really good there too. Bandito's and the bill is really good too. So okay. I'm excited about it. And then we're finishing out the tour in Philly at a spot called The Haze.
0: Wait, awesome.
1: Yeah.
0: That's going to be a really sick tour.
1: I know. I'm really excited about it.
0: And I'm excited to be there for tour kickoff.
1: Yippee!
0: Tomorrow evening.
1: Woohoo! Sultan Room.
0: Wait, that's awesome.
1: Thanks.
0: But
1: booked by Emma, actually.
0: Yes.
1: Yeah.
0: Because Emma does it all.
1: Yeah, because Emma does it all and she's awesome. Yeah.
0: We love you.
1: Yep.
0: Okay. What was I gonna say? Oh, album of the week, everybody. And then I wanna talk about your album.
1: Oh, thanks.
0: Perfect segue, right? okay. Album of the week.
1: Drum roll.
0: I've already done this as album of the week. Wah, wah, wah. But this is just because I heard a song from this album like when I was out at like a coffee shop or something like a week ago. And this is a band who I've talked about so much on this show and a band who I think they've really been like picking up some steam. And I'm just really excited for them that I heard their song just playing in some random coffee shop in New York City. But it's the Belair Lip Balms, our Melbourne-based band. The album is Again, which they released in October of last year. So like I said, I heard one of their songs in a coffee shop, and I was like, wait, this cannot be the Belair Lip Balms. Like, no one is allowed to hear this. Like, blah, blah, blah, blah, whatever. Anyway, I freaked out, and then I had to, like, Shazam it just to make sure I wasn't going crazy. I wasn't going crazy, but the song was Cinema, which is a really good one. So I figured I would just play that for you now.
1: Let's do it.
0: Yeah, it's just good. And it kind of, I was listening to it earlier and the beginning of it kind of has like a summery vibe. Mm. It kind of feels like surf rockish at the beginning. Not the rest of it, I guess, but whatever. I'm like, it's hot. We want the beach. It's summer.
1: Let's go.
0: Let's do it. Okay. BRB, TTYL. We'll be right back.

0: Okay. We're back. You're listening to Punkish on Radio Free Brooklyn. And that was Cinema by the Belair Lip Balms. Isn't that just such a summery vibe of a song?
1: I agree.
0: I think that's definitely one of my favorites off of their album. But speaking of albums,
1: what
0: you have like, when did you release it again?
1: November.
0: Okay. Mm-hmm. That's, I was like, I knew it was like end of last year.
1: Yeah.
0: Okay. I think it's such a good album.
1: Thank you. Thanks.
0: Could you maybe, because I feel like I could ask you so many questions, or I could just leave this open-ended. And sometimes that's more fun.
1: Yeah.
0: So could you just tell me a bit about the album? Like, how long was this in the works? Mm-hmm. What was your inspiration for it? What was your, like, songwriting process like for it? And I may interject here or there with more questions.
1: Great.
0: But let's hear it.
1: Yeah. So I have been working on... I was working on the album for the past, like, 3 years, actually. And over...
0: Because this is your debut album,
1: right? Yeah. It is the first album. Yeah. Thank you. And it was such a long and crazy process. And like, part of that is because over the course of those 3 years, I had, like... I came out as trans, and I also started transitioning. And like, before that, I had been questioning, and like, the songs that I was writing definitely reflected that. And I was already writing about, you know, being trans, but the music, I wasn't even immediately trying to do this, but all of the music that I was writing was basically just, it was like capturing these different moments in that journey of coming out and everything. And
0: I mean, that's beautiful.
1: Yeah. And in a way, it kind of became this like time capsule, right? Of all of these crazy experiences that all add up to, you know, Girl Clothes. And I think over the course of working on the album, and also over the course of, you know, obviously being out and everything, I've really settled into myself. And so that's kind of overall what it's about.
0: I love that. Thanks. And it's like, curious, because I, you know how sometimes me acting like I've ever like made an album, like, did you choose like to put the songs in a particular order?
1: Definitely. Yeah.
0: Okay.
1: Yeah.
0: So do you feel like it's sort of like within that sort of like tells a story then, or maybe not even a story, but more of just like different thoughts that were starting to make more sense, and feelings that were making more sense. And then together, then it was like, okay.
1: Yeah. Yeah. Oh, definitely. And also, yeah, so the order is definitely intentional. It's not necessarily like a timeline, right? I this comes out in the songs too, but like, I have ADHD, and the way that my brain works is just kind of like all over the place.
0: Yeah,
1: and I can like connect like certain things together, and I don't know. To me, like the order of the songs and kind of the flow of the ideas in the songs is just this kind of like natural progression of like, well, this thought leads to this thought, and this thought leads to this thought. And it just is just kind of like one of my kind of like long trains of thought in a way.
0: Yeah. It. Punkish is just one of my long trains of thought.
1: Yeah, for sure. Yeah, right?
0: But
1: Okay. Yeah, so they're connected in that way, to where like, to me, it feels, it's just so like correct to put them in that order.
0: Yeah.
1: But I think that that's just the way that my brain is. So I don't know how much that translates, but maybe it does.
0: No, I mean, I think the album is incredible.
1: Thank you.
0: I guess in terms of like your songwriting process.
1: Yes.
0: Your songwriting process. Sorry, I got distracted. But
1: yes,
0: when my songwriting process. It's your song, for sure. Not mine, yeah. Yours. When you are writing music, so when you're writing this album, is it more so like the lyrics come first or the music comes first? Or are you like writing things down? Are you recording yourself like singing or anything like that? Like, so I know everyone's process is so different and I find it so fascinating.
1: It's actually
0: every song different.
1: Like, yeah, actually everything that you just said, I've done all of that. Like,
0: wait, I love it.
1: Yeah, like, because sometimes it really depends on the song, right? Yeah. Like sometimes it starts with an idea, right? Which is like Wizards, like started as an idea where I that's a, kind of its own story, right? But like that very much was like concept first, and then other songs like Starve, for example, it was literally just an instrumental for like a year. And then the lyrics came way after.
0: Yeah.
1: So that in and of itself like leads to all kinds of really interesting complications where, you know, Jack from 2 years ago is playing drums and, you know, current Jack is singing, and they both feel differently about the topic of the song, but they're playing together, you know?
0: Yeah.
1: Which I don't know, really kind of a trippy experience. But yeah, so I think really like time also was a big part of the songwriting process in that way, right? Because the album is totally self-produced. Like I recorded it all myself and whatever. So over the course of 3 years, you know, there's a lot of different versions of me that worked on it. And I think that definitely comes out. And for that reason, listening to it is like pretty emotionally intense for me.
0: Yeah.
1: Yeah. I don't know how much that answers your question.
0: No, it answers it like fully.
1: Okay, cool.
0: Yeah. No, that's really. Do you have a favorite song from the album?
1: Oh, do I? Have
0: or is
1: a
0: it like? Is that like asking me or asking you to choose like a favorite like child?
1: Oh no, it is. That is what it. Yeah.
0: We'll like, do it.
1: You
0: have to.
1: Okay.
0: You have to choose one.
1: It's like when my students ask me if I have a favorite student. I'm like,
0: yeah. Don't wait. Tell everyone what you do.
1: Oh yeah, I'm a music teacher. Yeah,
0: I think it's really cool.
1: Thanks. Yeah, I teach at a high school. Yeah, it's super fun. Shout out Technology High School in Newark, New Jersey.
0: Yeah.
1: Yeah, it's awesome. And anyway, so if I was going to try to pick a favorite. If I had to pick a favorite.
0: You can do a favorite in a second.
1: Yeah. Oh, for sure.
0: Okay, how about this?
1: Yeah.
0: Okay. A favorite one where it's like it has like the strongest maybe meaning to you.
1: Okay, yeah.
0: And then a favorite in terms of like you like the way it just ended up sounding.
1: Yeah, totally.
0: Like your favorite like one. Yeah, yeah. I don't need to over.
1: Yeah, no, totally. I absolutely love. I love all of them, obviously, right? But I really love the way that Starve came out. Mm-hmm. I love the sounds that I was able to get through that, and like the writing process was so fun. I got to do that. I got to do that with my, this is like so funny.
0: No, I want to hear everything.
1: No, yeah. No. So, okay. So I, at the time, I was working on it with my girlfriend.
0: Okay.
1: And like we're exes now and like on good terms, but like,
0: Sorry, I'm also not texting.
1: No,
0: I'm
1: you're
0: adding
1: fine.
0: That song to the playlist.
1: Oh yeah, no, you're fine.
0: Because I think we're gonna need to.
1: Okay. Yeah. No. Yeah. So, I like worked on that song with my like then girlfriend at the time, and it was just so fun to work on. I'm really happy with the way that it came out. So, that one is probably my favorite like sounding song on the album.
0: Yeah.
1: And I think in terms of lyrical content and all that stuff, man, it's a hard question. I mean, I will say that I think I love Normal for kind of like the statement of it, of just like, I'm going to say this word so many times and I'm going to forget what it means and you're going to forget what it means.
0: Yeah.
1: And that's the point. Right. And I love that song for that reason. I love Wizards lyrically, but I think like the song that like was the most like emotionally heavy was Taboo, because That song, like, I was like sobbing while I was writing it. Yeah. So it's that's definitely like the heaviest like emotional song for me. Anyway, yeah. Wait, so
0: no, that's great.
1: I just, you asked for a favorite and I just like mentioned four.
0: As you should. I mean, honestly, I think that was even better because we kind of got to like hear all about your feelings on like a bunch of the songs.
1: Yeah. I mean, I have feelings about all of them.
0: As you should. Yeah. I feel like I actually don't care about half of them.
1: Yeah. They're actually like, they're just like throwaway. I like don't give a shit about these. Like,
0: also realized we only have a minute left of the show.
1: Wait, really? What?
0: Right?
1: Oh, that's crazy. Wait, I know. How did that happen?
0: I don't know.
1: That's crazy. ADHD, time blindness.
0: Literally. Yeah. But.
1: Dang.
0: Okay. Thank you all so much for tuning in. Thanks, Jack, for being here.
1: Yeah, of course. Happy to be here. Thanks for listening.
0: Make sure you all go to the Sultan Room tomorrow night. And to, wait, what's it called again today?
1: Huh? Oh, Unruly Collective.
0: Unruly Collective. I've never
1: Lady Leachy is playing at Unruly Collective. Absolutely.
0: But yeah, thank you all so much for tuning in. Whether it was for 5 minutes, half the show, the whole show, it truly means so much to me. And thank you for being here.
1: Yeah, of course. And thanks for having me.
0: Anytime. Woo-hoo! Good luck on tour.
1: Thank you.
0: I will catch you all next Thursday, woo-hoo! 6 to 7 p.m. Eastern with another special guest. But yeah, have a nice night. Woo-hoo! TTYL, XOX, love.
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0: I'm not a real doctor, but I play one on the radio. 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

Yes, Wednesday night, you are listening to Love Me or Leave Me on Radio Free Brooklyn. My name is Francesca. I'll be here with you for the next 2 hours. We will be all over the place. So much good music. So let's just kick it off. I hope everyone had a good week. Thank you for being here. It always means so much. Let's do it. Let's kick it off tonight with Otis Redding. I love this one. Here he is with a track called I'm Coming Home to See About You. Here he is from the dock of the bay. Here is Otis Redding on Love Me or Leave Me, Radio Free Brooklyn.

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Thank you so much.

was Diane Moore. Get Yourself Another Fool. That was, of course, Sam Cooke. From James Carr, we heard I Am a Fool for You. And of course, Michael Jackson, I Want to Be Where You Are. Let's keep it going. Here is Dionne Warwick, Walk On By, right here. 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

0: There's Mary Wells, a track called Bye Bye Baby. She recorded that one 1962, I believe. We are Jackie Wilson, Did and I, from the album This Love Is Real. And Shuggy Otis, Strawberry Letter 23, from the album Freedom Flight. All right, let's take a minute. We'll throw some love to our friends at Prison Radio. 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Here's a piece that just came into the studio. Here is a piece called Agape by Stephen Nicholson. Again, you really can only get this kind of programming at Prison Radio, prisonradio.org. But here he is, Stephen Nicholson. Right here, Love Me or Leave Me, Radio Free Brooklyn.
1: This poem is called Agape. I forgot, let me introduce myself. Stephen Lynn Nicholson here in Jackson, Michigan. 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This is a poem I wrote some years ago when... Jewish hate is still going on to this day, but it's always gone on. I wrote this some years ago when it was at a peak level. I call this poem Agape. I apologize for this news, but those who hate Jews are just fools. Don't cast no stones. Shalom. But let me reveal some truths to you. Nah, I ain't from the Bronx, but my hood was the zoo. These truths I have for yous sound more wild than my zoo crew. But Jesus is a Jew and is the Moshiach the Jews waited for since they were the chosen few. Moshiach means the Messiah, the Savior, Yeshua HaMashiach if you confused. He, Yehovah, that's God, specifically came for the Jews, his chosen few. But now, me and you, too, get to rule in Yahweh's kingdom because they doubted him, 12 round bouted him. Then they beat and shouted him. Glass and bone hooks so solid, a 9 whips attached to one handle grip tore chunks out of him. Death shrouded him. But death on the cross had to be the outcome to fulfill the many Jewish prophecies about him. So he dragged his own cross, about 300 pounds, up a small mountain. The hill of the skull, Golgotha, where David's stone was slung, killing Goliath's son. So then Jesus was stabbed and hung to mix blood with the breath in his lungs. But he chose to do this for us, defeat and death for us, chumps, if we can just trust in his love. And this account ain't just from Christians, dum-dum. Many pagan and Jewish historians tell the story of Jesus' death and resurrection, like Josephus, Flavius. Jews in the Torah and Old Testament represent God's love for us, forgetting God, then sinning. God kicking them to the curb, then he giving and forgive them again. Round and round with the demanding relations with his Jewish nation. So God gave permanent remission of the sins we will be committing through Jesus, his son, if you'll believe that he is risen. So don't doubt how Jesus forgiven or how Israel is the most pivotal nation. Though it might be smaller than NYC and its harbor, New Jerusalem's the key location in God's housing market. He'll plant his anchor like a farmer after he finished the war the world started. Thanks, Heavenly Father, for loving us all like we're Jewish brothers, sisters, and mothers. L'chaim. And I ain't one of the Beastie Boys' brothers, though I just beasted this subject. That's agape.
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0: We are the music makers, and we are the dreamers of dreams.
1: Greetings and one love. 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

0: A few minutes' research in any supermarket is enough to alarm the most stout-hearted customer. If a huge skull and crossbones were suspended above the insecticide department, the customer might at least enter it with the respect normally accorded to death-dealing materials. We spray our elms, and the following springs are silent of robin song, not because we sprayed the robins directly, but because the poison traveled step by step through the now familiar elm leaf earthworm robin cycle. These are matters of record, observable, part of the visible world around us. They reflect the web of life or death that scientists know as ecology.
1: Yes, greetings. And you're listening to Francesca. See?
2: 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Oh, yeah.
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0: All right. Thank you so much for listening. You are tuned into Radio Free Brooklyn. I'm so excited. My girl. Yes. Mercedes Millionaire. Yay! Yes. Welcome back to the show.
1: Oh, my God.
0: Oh, I love you. I miss you
1: so much. Love you. Miss you, too. Yes. I have not been back to New York without letting you know, except for that one time you knew I was coming.
0: I know. Wait, and what were you doing? You were at the Paley Center, right?
1: Right. Yes, you got a great memory. I was like all last year, I went on a tour with Sam Hugen. I traveled the world interviewing and following Sam Hugen from Outlander on Starz. I had amazing, I mean, I believe last year was one of the best years of my life. I was able to go to Australia. I went to Scotland.
0: Oh, my goodness.
1: I went to Italy. I went to Paris. I went to Brazil, France.
0: Oh, wonderful. Wow.
1: Oh, my God. I even went to Oxford University, and I was in tears. I had got one of those free tours.
0: Wow. Wow. Wait, I had no idea. This is so great. Wait, let's back up a little bit. So you are journalist, entertainer. I mean, how do you describe your work? Because you're really, your journey is really incredible.
1: Well, you know, for the people that's just listening to me the first time, because you know you've had me on the show several times. Ever since I was 18, I always wanted my own TV show, you know, and I always wanted to be like in movies and stuff like that. So I would try to go to the celebrities and ask them, can I be in your movie or be in your video? And of course, they started looking at me like I was a little groupie or whatever, you know. They really don't respect that, you know.
0: It's hard. And then one day, it's tough.
1: Yeah, one day I was in the shower and something just came over me and said, you need to start interviewing these people.
0: Yeah.
1: You need to interview them. And I'm telling you, I was literally in the shower, friend, like, and it just came to me like, you need to start interviewing these celebrities. And as you do that, you could build your relationship up. And that's what I started doing. So instead of me asking to be in their movies and stuff like that, I would invite them into my world and say, hey, I want to interview you. I'm a reporter. I want to interview you. And I came with my own business, Diva TV, which is DivaTVMagazine.com. You know, people that listen want to check out the website. Also, some of our interviews are on there too, friend.
0: Oh, I love it. Oh, that's great.
1: I put our interviews on there as well. If they go on to the Diva Radio, they can click on us and they can hear our interviews.
0: That's so great.
1: They even put your own section too. Like, so if you go to my website, it'll say Free Brooklyn Radio. And you click on it, and it has our interviews on there.
0: There's like years of them. That's so good. Yes.
1: Yeah, maybe you send me some more radio interviews. I'll put them under your link because you got your own link.
0: Oh, you're so great. And I just want to say that's so smart, too, because by interviewing them, you are building relationships. And the celebrities are always happy to, like, talk about themselves, promote their movies. You know, that's definitely such a good foot in the door. You know, that's so smart.
1: Yes, they are.
0: Some of
1: them are super sweet. Yes, they love to talk about themselves. They love attention. They're celebrities, so that's their lifestyle.
0: Yeah.
1: So, yes, I started going. Now, first, I would just go, like, to one place. So, say, for instance, I'm trying to chase you down. And they say, Fran is coming. Francesca's coming. She's coming. She's coming to the House of Blues.
0: Yeah.
1: You know? And I would get ready all day. And I will wait till you come. And I will either try to get a ticket or I wait in the back door. And I trust me, I'm going to find you. And I just wait all day. Me and my cameraman, we will find that one celebrity. I started doing that. I was able to find like Kanye West.
0: Wow.
1: Tyler Perry. You know, I was just at this time just chasing one star down when they would come to my hometown in Chicago. And I would just get my nails done, get my hair done, and put on my outfit and just take the whole day to wait on that one celebrity to get my interview. And it was working out. And then one year, I decided to go to the America Black Film Festival in Miami. And that was when I experienced my first award show. And I just could not believe how many celebrities I got in one night.
0: Wow.
1: I mean, at least about 50.
0: Wow.
1: And I was like, oh my God, this is it. This is it. This is my life. I have to do the red carpet because when you do the red carpets, you can get more than one star. And back then, I was taking one celebrity per show. I would take one show and make it all about that celebrity with my other topics that I have as well. And I was like, wow, I got enough footage to last me a lifetime, you know. So as I started doing that, I would go to the award shows. But back then, we only had like MySpace back then. We didn't have no social media or anything like that.
0: So where,
1: I was super young.
0: Yeah,
1: I
0: where
1: didn't know
0: were
1: what
0: you
1: I
0: posting then? Because all these big names have such a draw. Yeah, but like MySpace. No, it's such an interesting landscape where you started.
1: Yeah, that was like right way back then where I just would keep the interviews. And I knew one day I would have my own TV show. So I would just keep the interviews, you know, for my own TV show one day. My family thought I was crazy. They wanted to send me to a psych ward. I'm serious. I'm not making this up. My mom was like, what TV show? Where's the money? What are you talking about? And I told my mom I had my own TV show one day, and I collected all these interviews.
0: Wow.
1: And one day I'll be able to show it to the world. And I've been doing that for over 30 years now.
0: Wow.
1: Still looking for a TV deal, but I'm still looking. But
0: those
1: along the way,
0: are so valuable. I mean, that's outstanding to have, like, you have like such a record of time.
1: I do. I got 8 interviews with Tyler Perry. I got some interviews with Quincy Jones before he passed away. Cicely Tyson before she passed away. Billy D. Williams, I believe he's still alive. I mean, yeah, I got some legends. I got some legends, and I still have all the footage. Some of them on mini DV. Some of them on DVDs, CDs.
0: Wow. Yeah. That's so cool.
1: Yeah.
0: And has, I mean,
1: and
0: have, the,
1: of course,
0: have people
1: ahead,
0: seen
1: babe.
0: Them? Are they, they're like unreleased, right?
1: I mean, well, some of them are released. If you go to my website, www.divatvmagazine.com, you could go and see snippets of some of my interviews. But I'm still saving them because I want to get a big deal with like BET or VH1 because I want to cut me a check for all the money I've already spent throughout my whole entire life. You know what I'm saying?
0: Yeah.
1: I want to get some of my money back.
0: That's so valuable. I mean,
1: yes,
0: I hope somebody's listening
1: really
0: to this.
1: Selection.
0: Yeah.
1: Huh?
0: I hope somebody from one of these big networks is listening to us right now.
1: You know what? I was thinking the same thing. Maybe somebody can hear me out because I literally have about 20 seasons of footage, and I've had an opportunity to go to the BET Awards, the Oscars, the Grammys. But as I was able to get older, I decided to move to Atlanta. I've been here for 10 years now, and I've been able to do even more red carpet because now they going on every week out here.
0: Wow.
1: So now I even got old footage to new footage, right? And along the way, I was able to get a job at Upscale Magazine.
0: Wow.
1: And, yeah, I don't think I got a chance to tell you that. I work for Upscale Magazine now, and I work for Sheen Magazine. So now with 2 major magazine companies, along with my company, Diva TV Magazine. So now God has opened more and more doors for me where I could be able to go. And now when I was doing it at first, friend, I wasn't getting paid. But now when I go and cover an event, I'm getting paid for it. Can you believe it?
0: That's amazing.
1: Working your whole life, doing everything free. Now I can say when I go cover something, I may not get a lot of money, but hey, at least I'm getting some gas money, some lunch money, a bill, light bill paid or something, you know what I'm saying? Where it could go back, you know, in my bank account, you know, so I'm super appreciative of that. Not only that, the 2 outlets I work for are so major, I basically get approved for anything I want now. Where back then, I really couldn't get approved as much because nobody really knew who Diva TV was. You see what I'm saying?
0: Yeah, yeah. No, it's so great. So, I mean, it's only going to get bigger. I mean, it's really on the right path.
1: Well, I appreciate that so much. And what I was trying to tell you was last year, well, you know, my daughter, Rebby, the one you interviewed a couple of weeks ago, right?
0: Outstanding. She was, yes, I was.
1: Thank you, my
0: boo. She told me she's your daughter live on the air.
1: She is something else. So
0: she's
1: the one said, Mom.
0: Yeah,
1: she will. She will save the world. That's why I told her I call her, because on Instagram, she don't post about nothing but, you know, saving people's lives or speaking out. You know what I'm saying?
0: Yeah.
1: And I said, that should be your, you use that as your fight the power page. You know, she started laughing at me. Mom, what you talking about? Because everything you put on your social media is about fighting the power, helping somebody. You know what I'm saying?
0: Yeah. And
1: she's
0: so smart
1: because
0: she's in
1: law
0: school. I mean, she's going to be doing this on like the highest levels.
1: Yeah, she's in law school. She's doing big things, and she's fully, yeah. fully on scholarship. I didn't have to pay a dime.
0: Wow. Wow. She's all
1: I did was give her my social security number, and she was like, wow, I got a full scholarship. I was like, what?
0: Wow.
1: Yes.
0: Oh, I love
1: she the
0: her.
1: One told me.
0: Yeah.
1: I do, too. She told me one day, she said, Ma, you should watch this movie, Outlander. You're going to love this movie because, you know, it's about a lady that's a time traveler. She's into herbs. She's into oils. She's kind of witchy or whatever. My daughter swears that's me all the way or whatever. Because I do believe in, like, you know, European things and things back in the days. I'm in love with castles. I'm obsessed with castles.
0: Yeah.
1: So what I did was, just not too long ago after me and you talked on the phone last year, I had started searching for castles because I said, man, I want to move to Europe and live in a castle. That's what I want to do. And everybody like, girl, you crazy. What makes you think that? And I was like, that's what I want to do.
0: Yeah. Oh, I love you. Yes.
1: I want to move to Europe and live in a castle, right? So yes. I started making all these friends on Facebook that actually sell castles.
0: Wow.
1: Okay. And so I was going to England to see Sam Heughan because he did the Macbeth play. And I was telling some of my friends, y'all know I'm going to England to see Sam. Now, I already seen him in Australia and Scotland. And like I said, that whole year last year, I just followed him wherever he went. So he did the Macbeth play. And some of my friends was like, girl, you know, Paris and London and all those places is just like 2 hours away. And it don't make no sense for you to just go down there just for one thing when you could hop on a train and be in Paris. I was like, what? I was like, okay, so maybe I should make this a trip. So I ended up staying like 12 days in Europe, girl.
0: Wow. Oh, how fun. Yay.
1: Oh, my God. So the first place I stayed was the Walton Hall. That is a castle in England.
0: Wow.
1: That turned into a hotel.
0: Oh,
1: it's called
0: God.
1: The Walton Hall.
0: Okay. Wow.
1: I went there, and do you know I met a woman that was actually from Kennesaw, Georgia. That's where I was living at the time, and she was working there, and I thought that was kind of weird. Like, I'm all the way in England and meet somebody from the town that I live in. You know what I'm saying?
0: Wow.
1: And she was American.
0: It's meant
1: and
0: to
1: she
0: be.
1: Gave
0: me,
1: yeah.
0: Huh?
1: It's I meant know,
0: to
1: right?
0: Be. That's gorgeous.
1: I
0: yeah.
1: still got her number, too. Aww. And she gave me this most beautiful, huge, huge room that I stayed in for 3 days. So the first day, I couldn't believe it. I was in the castle. My dreams were coming true. I just felt like I was going to cry. So the first day, I just rested. The second day, I went to go see Sam at, what was it called? The, can't think of it right now. RSC. What's that? Anyway, wherever the Macbeth play is, I went there. I went there early because I had a 7 o'clock, 7 p.m. ticket. But I was noticing that he would go out and sign autographs with people, but he wouldn't do it in the daytime. He would do it in the nighttime. A Shakespeare theater. That's what it was. One of them is real old. The whole little Shakespeare town, right? I think it's called RSC or something like that. So I went early just to see what was going on, and you know. Just so happened, I go to the ticket counter. I'm like, hey, you guys got an extra ticket for this morning? They're like, yeah, we got one left. I was like, okay, well, I want to buy it. So I was able to see Sam Heughan play at Macbeth twice in one day. I was super excited. I just loved the play. I just loved the art and respect him as an actor. I couldn't believe that he was learning all these lines and stuff like that. So after the first show was over, I went across the street to the restaurant at 8, came back for the second show, and then Sam Heughan came out and he gave me an autograph, and then I went home and because I had a driver, and the next day I went to Oxford University, and I always wanted to go to Oxford University because, you know, you see it on TV and everything like that. I was like, oh my God, I cannot believe I am in Oxford University, Oxford, England, the one you see on TV. I literally started to cry. I was like, oh my God, I am here. And I can't believe this is happening. You know what I'm saying? So I get to Oxford University in France. The man had told me when I was at the hotel, they said, we don't have Uber here. I said, my Uber working. I got Uber, you know. I'm here, you know, my Uber working. So my Uber picked me up and dropped me off at Oxford. I did the free tour and everything. Guess what happened, friend? My Uber app totally disappeared out my phone.
0: Oh, my God.
1: I was stranded in Oxford University for like 3 hours.
0: Oh, no.
1: I was like, because you know how you try to download the app and they say, hey, we're going to send you a pin to see if this is really you.
0: Yeah.
1: So every time I would press the button for the pin to come to my phone, of course it's not coming to my phone. My phone is an American phone. I'm all the way in another country. So I would never get the code. I was never able to download the Uber app. I started getting lost. I was crying in tears. People told me I was scared. Like, oh my God, like, what am I going to do? People said, calm down. It's a taxi stand. Down that alley. You go down that alley. You go around there. This is after being lost for 3 hours. Literally stranded, okay?
0: Aww.
1: I'm totally so sad by this time. But yeah, I went to the taxi stand. The men, they felt sorry for me. He said, I got a driver coming. The driver took me back to Walton Hall. And then what happened the next day? I can't remember. Oh, the next day I ate and I went somewhere. But I ended up having to catch a train so I could go to Paris. So then I caught a train to Paris. I went to Paris and my driver, I had a driver for the whole trip in Paris. And I stayed at another castle, girl.
0: Castle. That's amazing.
1: Okay.
0: That's
1: great. Right? So my driver picked me up from the train station and he said, where you want to go? Well, the first place I want to go to is the Eiffel Tower. What are you talking about? So we go to the Eiffel Tower. I'm in tears. I'm like literally taking pictures. Like, oh my God, I'm in the Eiffel Tower. Then he took me to the Louis Vuitton store. You know, I had a dream about some malls in Paris before I even got there. Like in 2024, I was having dreams about Paris. I had a dream about being in a mall in Paris that looked like a castle. So I Googled it up and guess what? The place was real.
0: Wow.
1: It was a real place. So I had the driver take me there. He took me there. He dropped me out. Come to find out it was 3 malls built the same way. I thought it was just one, but it was 3. One got clothes and kids and stuff. The other one got furniture. And then the other one, it got something else. I can't remember. But yeah, so the whole day I went to Eiffel Tower. I went to Louis Vuitton. I went to all the landmarks in Paris. I went to that mall I dreamed about. And then here I go. The driver picked me up and he takes me to this castle. It's 45 minutes outside of Paris. And it was haunted too, okay? And it had a church in there. So I come in there and my friends say, okay, I'm going to get you some food. I'm going to leave you here. I'm like literally in this whole castle by myself. Because remember, all these castles are for sale. I was able to stay there for free because I'm a writer now. So hey, you

0: So you can
1: Wow.
0: imagine what
1: By
0: type of energy
1: yourself?
0: was in there. Yeah. And they said, oh, don't be worried. It's a little old white lady ghost. Well, I say, listen, I'm covered with the blood of Jesus. I came down and I said, look, y'all, I ain't here to bother nobody. I'm just a journalist. I'm here to get my story. I was still scared. I had drank wine all night, drink myself to sleep because it was a little scary. But I made it through the night. I woke up. My necklaces was cut and broke. I don't know what happened, but my cross necklace was cut. I promise you I ain't making this stuff up, Fred. That's why I said,
1: Oh,
0: come
1: I
0: let me
1: believe
0: tell you my
1: you.
0: story. So I woke up and my cross necklace was literally cut from around my neck. Like,
1: oh, shit.
0: I don't know
1: Wow.
0: if somebody was trying to get at me or what, but I woke up. And it had beads and all the beads stuff. I said, oh, my God, what happened? You know what I'm saying? And then I packed up, and I was like, listen, I called my job like, I am ready to go. This castle was beautiful, but I'm ready to get up out of here. So after that, he took me to the train station, and I took a train to Brazier, France, to go visit my other friends. And they were selling a castle, but this castle was totally remodeled
1: Wow.
0: by a French. I think
1: Wait,
0: she's
1: this is
0: Italian
1: your
0: or
1: third
0: French
1: castle
0: designer.
1: now? This is the third one?
0: Yes,
1: Yes.
0: this is my third
1: Wow,
0: castle.
1: that's amazing. Okay.
0: Yeah, so I go there, and the lady is a designer, so she totally, her and her husband totally re-gutted this castle. They re-gutted it, they remodeled it, and she's an Italian decorator, plus she's a chef. So when I get there, they have a buffet of food laid out for me with gold plates and gold spoons and gold forks.
1: Wow.
0: And I'm sitting here like, oh my God. You know, I get there in the morning, they got this big breakfast buffet for me. They talking to me and everything. Then for lunch, they made me a big buffet. Then at night, they threw a party for me
1: Aww.
0: Where I was able to interview the couple. I interviewed them because they were telling us a story on how they met, how they got the castle, how they want to sell the castle because now they want to go on and do like a bigger project. They want to go get like their own island. With a, like a hotel, like they want to do a whole resort thing. So now they want to sell the castle. So I did the interview with them. The next day, my friend Lois took me to the mall. He took me shopping because some of my luggage broke. And we got new luggages and things like that. I mean, I just had so much fun. So from there, I took a train, went to the airport, and flew to Italy.
1: Wow.
0: I met a guy in Scotland. Okay, because remember I went to see Sam in Scotland, too. So I went to see Sam in the Edinburgh Book Film Festival. And I met this guy named Eduardo, totally hot. I thought he was single, but, you know, his English was kind of broken. So I found out he wasn't single. But he told me, if you ever come to Italy, I'll pay for it. I said, don't play with me now. Because I will come to Italy, you know.
1: Yeah.
0: And like I said, all my friends were saying, girl, that stuff is so close by. So I was like, forget it. You know what? I'm doing all this. I might as well just cap out my trip with Italy. I flew to Italy. Unfortunately, my friend Eduardo could not hang out with me. I think his girlfriend was upset about it, the whole thing or whatever. But he paid for me to have my own room, my transportation. I was in the heart of the downtown of Italy. I shot to I dropped. I literally walked up and down the street because in downtown Italy, it's like maybe New York, where you're walking up and down the street, you got all these stores, you got all these businesses, you got, you know, restaurants, and I just walked up and down the streets all day long.
1: Wait, what when city it, were when, you in? What, where in Italy?
0: I was in Milan, Italy.
1: Milan. Ooh, yes. Okay.
0: Yes.
1: Yes.
0: And so what I did was I just went window shopping. You know, when you go look at stuff and
1: yeah.
0: you don't buy nothing, I window shopped for like 3 hours. And then after that, I ate. And I said, you know what? I wanted this, this, this, and this. So I went back and got those four particular pieces that stuck in my head that I wanted to buy. And I went and I shopped all my money away in Italy, okay?
1: Oh,
0: then
1: fabulous.
0: I come home,
1: Good.
0: Right?
1: Yeah.
0: My landlord is mad at me because I had a flat tire on my car. And the people that were supposed to, you know, put the air in it never came. So he was like, I'm not renewing your lease. I
1: oh,
0: said,
1: no.
0: Oh my God, what am I going to do? I just spent all my money on this trip, you know, and then I found out somebody had used up my credit and ran my credit down in the ground. And
1: oh, no.
0: I was so scared, friend. I didn't know what I was going to do. You know, I was afraid because, you know, I got two little girls too. And I was like, Lord, please don't let me be homeless. You know what I'm saying? So I kept looking for houses and stuff like that. And I seen a house I liked. But I was trying to, I had like 2 months to move. So I was trying to wait to build my credit back up, right? So I could get a decent house or whatever.

0: So you would not believe what happened. So one night I woke up in the middle of the night and I seen this huge, beautiful home for rent. And I was like, oh my God, I would love this house. You know what I'm saying? So I was like, okay, I'm going to try to get the house. So the people that rented the house to me, they wasn't as strict with the rules. You know, I had to pay a little extra because my credit wasn't perfect. And I had to do what I had to do, but I ended up getting a big, beautiful home that looks like a castle, girl, on 4 acres of land.
1: Wow.
0: Okay.
1: Oh, wonderful.
0: Yes, Claire, you have to come and stay with me. I literally got 6 bedrooms, 5 bathrooms. I'm on 4 acres of land.
1: Wow.
0: I have a window room. This is full of windows. I have a fire pit.
1: Yes.
0: Oh my God, I just cannot believe how God has blessed me. Because you know, sometimes when you're going through a transition, it can be very scary. I would look at all the odds that was against me. I didn't have all my money. I had just spent it in Europe. You know, my credit was busted. I didn't have, you know, I was scared, friend. I didn't know what I was going to do, but God saved me. That's why I'm here to encourage any and everybody that's listening on the radio, no matter what you do. Don't you give up, because God will meet you right where you at. All he wants you to do is just keep pushing, keep believing. Yes, I was afraid. Yes, I wanted to give up, but I continue to listen to my church music. I continue to listen to my meditation music. I continue praying, even though my stomach was, you know, filled with fear at the time and didn't know what was going to happen. I didn't know what was going to happen. I didn't, but God saved me. You saved me, girl. And I'm so happy now. I am just living my best life. Like, I'm always in the house, you know, but the house is so beautiful. You feel like you're on vacation. I'm going to send you a link to my house with all of the pictures.
1: Oh, I love it.
0: My kids are so happy.
1: Good.
0: They're so happy. They got a huge room.
1: Oh, I'm so glad to hear it. Yeah, I'm so glad to hear it. I know you always land on your feet. I mean, you always take risks. Yes.
0: Just like a cat.
1: It's
0: when people thought that I would fail, everybody was, they was waiting on me to fail. Like, nobody wanted to help me. Only person to help me was my grandma. And I, you know, I was supposed to be sending her money. My grandma felt sorry for me, you know? But it worked out, girl. It worked out.
1: So are all of your stories, is it all on your website? Did you write about Europe? Did you, write about the haunted castle?
0: I wrote every time I went somewhere, I wrote about Sam Houston, right? But okay. I'm waiting to get, my job was saying they're going to put it in the actual magazine in 2027. So they wanted me to do a write-up about it. But I'm going to write like a journal. I want to journal everything so I won't forget the story, but I really never really forget things. But I'm going to journal my whole experience. And, you know, I've always wanted to live in Europe because I feel like the men in Atlanta, they're not, well, you know, half of them are, you know, I'm LGBTQ community, all that. But that's where they mostly live here. And the ones that, that may be straight, they may be married or have a girlfriend, or some of them are incarcerated. So to me, the pickings in Atlanta is not that good. And I've been here. I've collected enough footage. So I said, I'm going to move to Europe for love. I'm going to move to Europe for the food. I'm going to move to Europe to show my children a different way of life. So I was ready. I thought I would be living in Europe right now. But Renaya's passport, I'm trying to get my 12-year-old daughter's passport because we can't find her dad. And his name was on the birth certificate. So now I have to keep going back and forth to court. I'm literally in the courthouse every week, friend, trying to get my passport. But I have like a 2 or 3 year lease where I live. So
1: about
0: time I finish up with my lease, I should be able to move to Europe. And you know,
1: well, and enjoy that house. That house sounds amazing too.
0: Oh, you have to come see the house. If I could, I'm going to try to keep rewritten the house so that way I can sublease it and make extra money and stuff like that. But you know, with the U.S., and you know how me and you are with our power to the people. You know the United States is putting all this type of pesticides and all this stuff in our food.
1: I know
0: my blood pressure. Look, my blood pressure didn't even budge when I was in Europe. I ate whatever I wanted. As soon as I got back to the United States, my blood pressure shot right back up.
1: Wow.
0: And, you know, yeah, I just know it's the laws. Food.
1: Yeah, different chemicals. Yeah.
0: Europe don't play that. They only allow like 5 to 7 ingredients in their food. That's it. Even the potato chips look different. They taste different. The ketchup look different. Yeah. Everything. They have, when we have our Doritos are dark red. When you go to theirs, it's a light red. I've seen it. I've tasted it. Wow. I ate whatever I wanted, and my blood pressure was 130 over 70. After eating whatever I wanted in Scotland. So I know for sure that I want to move away because of the food. I want to live a healthier lifestyle. I want to be able to live longer. Plus, I'm definitely going to get me a chateau, okay? So I'm going to get a castle with me and my girls. Then I'll get a living nanny. You know, maybe the other half of the wing, I'll have like some active seniors to live with me. And we can do festivals, have markets. So I have like this whole plan
1: to move to Europe
0: and start a new life.
1: Oh, how exciting. Yes.
0: That's my plan.
1: Well, but plug everything. So how do people find you? How do they support you? You know, Diva TV is sort of the main hub. Is that right?
0: Yes, ma'am. My Diva TV is www.divatvmagazine.com. I sell human hair on there. I sell spiritual products on there. If you want an interview, I sell interviews for $99. I do resumes. I do bios. I do Zoom interviews, and I highlight them. I also have clothes. I sell clothes on there as well. If you go to my website, it's different topics. Like I said, you can also click on my free Brooklyn radio link, and you can listen to all our episodes together.
1: That's such an honor. I love that. You're the best.
0: Yes, ma'am. Yeah. And my number is 312-778-1367. That's 312-778-1367. So if anybody want to call, if they want to network, or just talk to me, I'm an open book. If you give me a call, but I want to tell, I know I got to go, but I want to tell you this one more thing. So I end up getting a manager from somebody that knew me from years ago, and she paid for me to go to acting school and comedy school. So now I'm in school to be a comedian
1: and an actress.
0: Yes. And she also got me casted into a microdrama series.
1: You're so funny. That's going to be perfect. Wait, I love that.
0: She's been trying to get me to do it for years ago, but she would try to make me study. And I was like, no, I don't want to be no comedian if I got to, you know,
1: it's so natural for you. Yeah.
0: Yeah, and I told her I'm a naturalist with it because, you know, I can just make people laugh. But then she came back and she said, listen, I really think you should do this. And she got me one of the biggest comedians in the world. She's a legend. I don't know if you ever heard of her, but her name is Coco Brown. Coco Brown is my new teacher.
1: Oh, my God. Wow, this is amazing.
0: And I want to get her on the show. Can we book Coco Brown to be on your show?
1: Oh, I'd be honored, of course.
0: Oh, my God. I did an interview with Coco Brown for She and Upscale Magazine. I didn't do it for Diva TV yet because I told her I wanted to be next to her. So last week was my first week on set. She casted me, girl, to be in her microdrama series.
1: Oh, my God. That's so exciting.
0: Oh, my God.
1: Wait, that's wonderful.
0: Tuesday, I did three scenes, and Wednesday, I did three scenes. I haven't came out yet. Nobody knows. I'm super excited, but I am on the Life After 50 microdrama series with Coco Brown. I am about to be super extra famous.
1: Yes. Oh, I can't wait. Wait, how do we watch it? When can we see that?
0: Okay, so listen, I need you to go to the Coco Brown's Instagram page. And on her Instagram page, it has Life After 50. You start in February. So she started the episodes in February. So you start from February on up. And you know, the microdramas, they like 2 or 3 minutes each and they telling a story.
1: Okay.
0: But it's a super good show. It's about a show, a guy named Mr. Gary. He's an older guy. And his wife, she had cancer. So she gives him a pass to date other women. And that turns into 10 years. So basically, the storyline is around this guy, Mr. Gary, who, has all these women and he has a wife at home. But it's totally good. You gotta see it. I did an article on her already. I'm gonna send you her article. I'm gonna send you some information so you can see my home. But I'm definitely gonna set up for you to interview Coco Brown next because she's doing big things and I'm totally supportive of her. And I want to give a shout out to my manager, Stephanie Riley, from Riley Productions, for believing in me. And, you know, and it was so weird. I'm going to let you go. I know I got to go because I'll be talking your ears off.
1: Oh, I love all when your stories. Yeah.
0: I know, right? When I moved, right?
1: Yeah.
0: I had met Coco Brown like maybe 10 years ago. And her old business card fell out
1: when I
0: first moved in this new house. And I was like, oh, that's kind of weird. She gave me like a business card of hers. And it didn't have no number on there. It just had all her social media. So, you know what? I didn't think nothing of it. I put it on my altar. You know what I'm saying? Then like 3 weeks later, my manager called me like, yeah, you know, my good friend, I got a lady named Coco Brown. She my good friend. I'm putting you on the phone. I said, Coco Brown, I know who that is. I sent a picture of the card. She was like, oh, that's nothing but gossip. She put me on the phone with Coco Brown. And man, then she was like, you know what? I'm going to pay for you to get some acting classes with her. And then when the first time she met me, she was like, girl, you sitting on gold. With all them episodes, because she wanted to know about me. Tell me about Mercedes Millionaire. And I was telling her about the traveling and everything. And she was like, girl, you already a millionaire. Don't know it. She said, I would love to put you in my TV series. And I was so honored.
1: Yay.
0: I couldn't tell nobody for a long time. I knew for like a whole month I would be in a series. But what I did was I couldn't tell nobody, but I watched the show and I was making comments and getting to know the cast members. And then last weekend, Coco Brown had a comedy show at City Winery, and I went there, and half of the cast members already knew who I was off of Instagram. And I still couldn't say nothing yet, because that was Saturday, and they see me on set on Tuesday, and I was like, what? And some people was already asking me, like, are you going to be in the show? I was like, oh, no, I don't think so, you know, because I couldn't say nothing at the time.
1: That's so exciting. Oh, I love it.
0: I know.
1: It.
0: I'm so happy.
1: That's great. Oh, I'm so glad things are falling into place. You've worked so hard.
0: Yes.
1: You deserve the best. Yeah, this is so exciting. Yes. I'm so glad to hear all your good news. It's so
0: Thank
1: wonderful.
0: You. I could wait to tell you everything. That's why I kept saying, friend, I want to come back on the show. I got to tell you what's going on. And, you know, Sam Hughie got a big fan base. Like, every time I was going somewhere, I was literally the only black girl in the whole crowd. You know I loved it. You know I loved it because I love my white people now. I love them. He was feeding me birthday cake and everything. Them women wanted to beat me up. They were so jealous.
1: Oh, I love it. And so what's next with him?
0: You know where? Well, right now he just did like this. Well, he opened up a distillery in Scotland. And it was so weird because when I was in Australia, I was telling Sam, I had a dream that me and Sam had a castle together and we had like these event places and stuff like that. So when I seen him in Australia, I told him about the idea. He was like, man, Mercedes, I'm already working on something like that. And that really started. There go another dream that I had that was prophetically, you know.
1: Yeah.
0: And then I was like, wow. So then he didn't come out with it till like maybe 6 months later. So now he has a distillery in Scotland. He just did like a bike tour. He had like vendors come out, food and stuff, a bike ride. But I haven't been nowhere near Europe since October because now that I moved in this house, I had to come up with all this money and I have a big mortgage to pay. So I've just been chilling, girl. I've just been chilling. And waiting on my next income tax check to come or something. You know what I'm saying?
1: Yeah, no, but it sounds perfect, that house. Well worth it. Sounds
0: worth it. Yes, I can't wait to send you the pictures. I'm going to send you the pictures as soon as we hang up.
1: Oh, I'm excited. I love you so much. You're amazing. So everyone listening should go where? Diva TV. They should just put your name in any search, right? Too. Mercedes Millionaire comes up. Yeah, what's your Instagram?
0: And Chinese people got my name too. They got Diva TV. I'm DivaTVMagazine.com. And my Instagram is Mercedes _ Millionaire. MERCEDEZ _ Millionaire. So you can go on there. You can follow me. You can message me. Or you can call me directly at 312-778-1367. And friend, while we on the phone, I want you to know I would love to do an article on you as well. Now that I have, you know, outlets that I can promote you on, I want to be able to give the love back to you. So you let me know when you're ready because I want to interview you as well.
1: I'd be honored anytime, any day.
0: Yeah, because your story is amazing about you and your father and your legacy. I definitely want to do a write-up on you.
1: Oh, I love you. Yes, let's do it. Well, we'll talk offline, but I would be proud. Yes, you're amazing.
0: I would love that. Yes, I want to give back.
1: Aw, I love you. You're amazing. Thank you so much.
0: You're amazing even more. You're amazingly amazing.
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0: Yes, Al Tariq. That's a track called Think Not from the album God Connections. From Gangstar, we heard Royalty from the album Mass Appeal. And of course, we heard a bunch of reggae before that. The Techniques, You Don't Care, Delroy Wilson, Better Must Come. We heard The Wailers, Put It On, and The Maytals, Bam Bam. All right, let's keep it going. There's always so much good music, never enough time on these Wednesday nights. Let's hear from Gotham, Talib Kweli, and Diamond D. Here they are with a track called Attention Span featuring Sky Zoo from the album Gotham. Right here on Love Me or Leave Me, Radio Free Brooklyn.
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3: Hey, Ghost Dini, what's up, nigga? 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Wu-Tang, throw them W's in the air, you heard? 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
2: Hi, this is Bebel Gilberto, and you are listening to

Howdy, howdy, y'all. And you're listening to Soulful Soiree here on Radio Free Brooklyn. Hope everyone is staying warm and dry because it is nasty out there. But we got some nice winter warmers in here. I've been dying to say that all day. That last one was by the Rance Allen Group. That was I Belong to You. And Rance, it was Rance and his brothers were the Rance Allen Group. And Rance was actually not just a gospel musician, but he was also a pastor as well. Hope you all enjoyed that gospel soul track. Before that was Never Too Late. That was from a Philly soul group called the Nat Turner Rebellion, from 1972, off the label Philly Groove Records. Most of their material was actually never released while the band was together, but their recordings were eventually added to Drexel University's sound archives and were officially released in 2019 by the university's student-run label, Mad Dragon Records, which I think is super cool. Shout out to College Radio, shout out to the student-run record label. And then before that, we had Unspoken by Liv, and I always want to say Liv E, but it's just Liv, and Kareem Riggins. That was an album that just dropped last Friday. Highly recommend checking it out. That one's called The Pleasure Is Yours. I dig both of those artists individually, so I'm really glad that they came together for an album. I think their individual sounds pair very nicely together, so check it out. And then we had Teenage Love Affair by Alicia Keys from her 2007 album, As I Am. And then before that, we had Clippo Clippo by Jessa B. That one is off the album, I think it's a beautiful name, Our Garden Needs Its Flowers. And it was originally released in 1987, where it stood out among a lot of the pop music in West Africa, as it kind of blended a lot of local folk music. And yeah, they are from the Ivory Coast. So that is all of the knowledge I can drop on that first set of music. And now we are on to the next. Hope everyone's staying warm and cozy. This next one is Crying in the Night by Buckingham Nicks, aka Stevie Nicks, and Lindsey Buckingham. Enjoy.

Howdy, howdy, y'all. You are listening to Soulful Soiree here on Radio Free Brooklyn. Hope y'all are enjoying the music. That last one was Hestos Naturais by Sessa. Brazilian funk, samba, soul mix going on. That album was from 2025, and something that really drew me to that album was the album art. It's all these like funky cartoons, they're like rainbow and space. So check that one out if you want to find a cool album art. I've mentioned this before, a lot of different playlists. One is all of my favorite album art, so that one is in there. Before that, we had When the Roses Bloom Again by Billy Bragg and Wilco. Their album they did in 2012 called Mermaid Avenue. Song felt very timely, you know. We're on the cusp of spring, but we're not quite there yet. And then we had Night Ride Home by Joni Mitchell from 1991. And of course, that one was added to my Night Drive playlist. And then we had Crying in the Night by Buckingham Nix. That was the only album that the two of them did together before they later joined Fleetwood Mac. And that one has been added to my Cicada playlist. So a lot of playlist mentions. I do have to give a shout out to my friend Katie Lee. Her mother is tuned in all the way from Sacramento, coast to coast here. So shout out to Alice. Thank you so much for tuning in. Let's see, last night, incredible punkish showcase at Orleans for the new Colossus Festival. Shout out to Hannah. I don't think she's gonna make her show day, so she'll be on pre-record, but miss you, queen. One of my favorite bands that performed last night, they were the final band, was The Slates from the UK. They could not be a day over 20. They looked super young, but they were jamming, and all of their family came from the UK, and so you could just tell it was like the closest 20 people were all wearing Slate shirts and singing every single song. So I wanted to give The Slates a shout out because I will be riding for them for as long as, you know, I live. And also this weekend, I got to see Mavis Staples at the Beacon Theater. She was so funny. She was doing like stand-up in her show, and she was like, y'all know Taylor Smith? I like her song Shake 'Em Up. Like, she was dancing. Just an absolute gospel soul legend. It was really special to see her live. And also very special, Nora Jones came out to sing You're Not Alone with her, which is a cover of a Jeff Tweedy song. So a lot of really special music moments in these past couple weeks. Closing things out, I'm gonna toss on Perpetual Adoration, which is a new album called Tragic Magic by Juliana Barwick and Mary Lattimore, two like ambient queens coming together to bless us with this beautiful song. So I'm going to put this on, signing off, and as always, wishing you peace, love, and soul. See y'all next week.

0: When construction of the Williamsburg Bridge began in 1896, Manhattan and Brooklyn were two different cities entirely. But by the time the bridge was completed in 1903, Brooklyn had officially become a borough of Greater New York City. Betty Smith writes about the lovely span of the Williamsburg Bridge in her novel, A Tree Grows in Brooklyn. Today, the bridge still provides commuters a convenient crossing of the East River. What began as a tale of two cities stands as a symbol of the unification of one. I'm Victoria Principato, and this is what Brooklyn sounds like.
1: Have a dope day!
2: Uh-oh. Sounds like somebody's got a case of the Mondays.
3: Oh my God. Every time I talk, I'm hearing...
4: What's up, everybody? It's 10 o'clock on Monday night, which means it's time for the next best thing.
3: I hope no one's eating dinner. I mean, why me?
4: I'm your host, Jonathan B. Lerner, and I'll be with you for the next 2 hours.
3: I think it all looks great to me.
4: Don't go anywhere. We have a great, funny, entertaining, informative show put together for you tonight.
3: You better believe we're moving right along here.
4: But of course, before we get to any of that, we'd like to kick the show off by doing what we always do, and that's review all of the great and the not so great, and certainly a lot of the mundane things that have happened on...
5: This Day in History.
4: Today is June 29th, and on this day in history, in 1652, Massachusetts declared itself an independent commonwealth. Okay, whatever that means. On this day in 1776, the Virginia Constitution was adopted and Patrick Henry was made the governor. Give him the governorship or give him death. On this day in 1804, privates John Collins and Hugh Hall of the Lewis and Clark expedition were found guilty by a court martial consisting of members, meaningless, they were found guilty of getting drunk on duty. Collins received 100 lashes on his back and Hall received 50. I don't know why one punishment was so disparate from the other. I mean, maybe they liked him better. Don't ask me questions. On this day in 1888, Professor Frederick Trevis performed the first appendectomy in England. On this day in 1917, the Ukraine proclaimed independence from Russia. On this very day in 1946, British authorities arrested more than 2,700 Jews in Palestine in an attempt to end alleged terrorism. Awesome. Awesome, you motherfuckers. On this day in 1953, the Federal Highway Act authorized the construction of 42,500 miles of freeway from coast to coast. On this day in 1972, the U.S. Supreme Court ruled that the death penalty could constitute cruel and unusual punishment. The ruling prompted states to revise their capital punishment laws. And on this day in 2007, the first generation Apple iPhone went on sale. Did you buy it? I sure didn't. Did you? How long is this? I thought surely I was running out of time. I guess I could have spoken slower.
6: Like a drunk person talking slower.
4: I have nothing else to say. I have nothing else to say. So, I'll say nothing else. Nothing else other than the fact that I have nothing else to say. Let's get on with it. That's what happened on this day in history. And who knows, perhaps we'll make history right here tonight on Radio Free Brooklyn and be studied for years to come. But who are we kidding? Probably not. 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I'm Jonathan B. Lerner. Stay tuned or I'll haunt you in your dreams.
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7: 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Can you hear me? 1 second. Testing. 1, 2, 3. Are we on? Great. Anywho, it's been a week. It's been a busy week. It's been a crazy week. I feel like I say that every week because I feel like that's true every week. Before we get into what's going on in the news, what's going on in the world, let's do the housekeeping that we always have to take care of. Let's just get it out of the way right off the top. 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
7: 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Holy crap, that is huge news. 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
7: 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Oh, man, that was exhausting, wasn't it? It was for me. I'm sure it was for you, too. So, that's all the housekeeping I can think of right now. If I've forgotten anything...
10: 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Nobody cares. Nobody cares.
7: Good.

Indeed. Welcome to New York to one and all. Folks, thanks for listening to Radio Free Brooklyn. Thanks for listening to The Next Best Thing. I am your host, Jonathan B. Lerner, keeping you company every Monday night from 10 until midnight, right here on Radio Free Brooklyn. Folks, I hope everyone had a fantastic weekend. Are you enjoying your summer so far? It hasn't... You know, it's been a very mild summer, I have to say. It's been a very mild summer indeed. You know, I love summer. It's my favorite season, okay? And I'm very happy to... it's been a very low-key summer, to say the least. I mean, for example, you know, I hope everyone had a wonderful Pride. The parade was yesterday. I hope you went to some parties. The company I used to work for, it always throws a fantastic Pride party. And I go to it every year. It's like my, you know, that's my go-to. And yesterday, you know, I woke up not feeling great, but I showered, I got dressed, I was kind of ready to go, but I was just feeling kind of lethargic. And I started texting my friends who used to work there, and I was like, hey, you can, like, see you there, blah, blah, are you going, And it was like, you know, my two closest friends there in North Carolina for a wedding, they aren't going. My other good friend who used to work there, not going, opting for another party. Hell, two friends of mine who still work there weren't even going. So I was like, ugh. I was like, so I don't feel great. And it's, you know, it's been 6 years since I have worked there. So it's sadly not no longer one of those situations where I can walk in and be like, hey, everybody, I'm back. Now I walk in. If I do that, they're like, who the fuck are you? Is your name on the list? Did this random old guy walk in? So I didn't go. I was so lame. I really didn't feel well. I felt nauseous. I felt bloated. I was not feeling great. So I didn't go to the Pride party. I don't know. I'm sad about it. I really am, because that is, you know, I don't go out much. I don't go out much. So that was going to be like my big outing for the summer, maybe for the year. But in other news, I'm also kind of stressed out because I had to take this weird... So I have taken zero PTO this year. Zero. Cero. Okay, we're almost halfway through the year. I've taken 0 days off. So I originally was going to take some days off in July, and I put my request in for them. But then my boss was like, oh, you know, like, there's so many people taking off that week. Is there any flexibility, blah, blah, blah. So I was like, well, I guess. So I ended up doing this weird thing where I'm taking off this Thursday, and then the office is closed Friday for the 4th of July. And then I took the 6th and 7th off. So it's like, yeah, it's weird. And I'm a little stressed out about it because I had a car rented. I was going to drive upstate. That's what I like to do when I take these little mini vacations. I like to just get out of the city, take my dog upstate, get into some peace and quiet. You know how it is. And I did. I booked a car to rent. And wouldn't you know it, those motherfuckers, everything was confirmed. Everything was great. Everything was ready to go. And then I get an email. And then I actually, no. And I did this weeks ago. And then I get a call the other day. And they're like, we're so sorry, sir. Like, we do not have a vehicle for you, so we would like to know if you can pick your car up at JFK or Newark Airport. And I was like, what? I mean,
the whole point of me choosing this car place was that it was within walking distance of my apartment. I'm not going to no fucking airport. And by the way, why did you wait 10 days to fucking tell me that you didn't have a vehicle? Why was it even an option, first of all? But why, more importantly, did you wait 10 days to fucking tell me you didn't have a car? You motherfuckers.

which is not very long. That's my first day off. Wait a minute, that can't be right. That can't be right. Okay, anyway, so I booked a car. Okay, yeah, okay. So I booked it from the 3rd to the 6th, which is kind of like, hold on a second. Sorry. I'm looking at this right now. And it's saying compact car. And I did not book a compact car. I booked an SUV. I always book SUVs because I have to. Because if I take my dog with me. So am I going to have to cancel this again? And now the prices are going to go up even more. God damn it. Oh, no, it says compact SUV. So what the fuck? Okay. God, this thing sucks, doesn't it? Like, I can't trust anything on here. All right. So anyway, so I'm picking the car up on the 3rd and I have to return it by the 6th, which means usually when I book a car. Wait a minute. All right. I'm sorry. This is not interesting to listen to. I hope everyone has a nice summer is what I'm getting at. Ultimately. Folks, we have plenty to talk about. There's plenty going on in the news, plenty going on in the world, plenty to discuss, and we'll touch on all of it. So get excited. You're listening to The Next Best Thing on Radio Free Brooklyn. We'll get into that and more when we come back.

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2: You know, folks, I went and saw a movie recently with a friend of mine. Now, this friend of mine just recently moved to New York City. And I told the story on the air before, but this is a good friend of mine, someone I've been friends with since high school, many, many years. And when I graduated college and I knew that I was going to be moving to New York City, I desperately wanted him to move with me. You know, I thought we could be young here together. We could hit the audition circuit together. I even made a PowerPoint presentation begging him to come here with me. And he didn't do it. He didn't do it. Cut to 15 years later and he moves here. Only now, we aren't 22, we're much older, okay? We're in our late 30s. He's actually a year older than me, so he's pushing 40, okay? And another key difference, I've kind of moved on from that stage of my life where I make literally no money at all and I live in a shitbox apartment. And I just told him, I was like, you know, and I tried and I wanted to be really delicate about this with him. I was like, you know, I worry about you a little bit because he doesn't have a job. And I was like, if I moved here now to, you know, hit the ground running and do the audition thing, I don't think I could do it at this point in my life. And his response was actually kind of annoying. Because he got like stressed out and like frustrated with me. And I was not at all being like, I was not being like his mother. And I said to him, I was like, would you relax? Like, I'm telling you this because I care. Anyway, I don't know. I shouldn't have even mentioned that part. But anyway, we went and saw the movie Obsession. Have you heard about this movie, Obsession? Apparently, it's all the rage because it was made on like a shoestring budget. And apparently, it's making a lot of money. Which is lovely. But I have to say, you know, I thought it was pretty good. I didn't think it was like out of this world by any stretch of the imagination. It's kind of a horror flick, but not really. And it didn't, you know, there was no reinventing the wheel. I don't really understand why this is like a craze right now. I really don't. Yeah. This movie, it was pretty good. It wasn't that scary, and it was like, I don't know. I don't really know what the phenomena about it is. I read a review of it today. I pulled because I was trying to like just see what all was being said about this movie. And it was like, I couldn't believe what this, it was like, this is exactly what horror is supposed to be. It hits every note perfectly. No. I mean, no, not really. It's kind of like gross. There's a lot of gross parts. I don't know. I guess you just have to go see the movie Obsession. I guess. But I digress. I guess we should dive into what's going on in the news, what's going on in the world. Do you think so, folks? I think so, folks. Let's do it.
3: 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Here's what's making news tonight.
2: Yes, here's what's making news tonight. Okay. So, folks. What? Okay. So, we're going to start tonight with an absolute earthquake out of Washington that has fundamentally changed how this country is governed. You know, this is interesting because I've been seeing a lot of responses to the Supreme Court decisions today about how, you know, this is a big defeat for Donald Trump. I don't know how people can say that. I really don't. Because it wasn't. Like, there was a bit of a loss, but there was a huge win as well for him. There always is. They can't hand him a loss without giving him a huge win because they fucking, I don't even know. I'm looking at these headlines about it. Talking about how, oh, it hands him down. They lay the smack down. Okay, anyway. So, today the Supreme Court handed down a 6-3 decision that blows the doors off the executive branch. The High Court struck down a 91-year-old precedent and ruled that the president can now fire the heads of independent regulatory agencies at will. So, think about like the SEC, the FTC, the FCC, agencies historically insulated from partisan politics. Now they serve entirely at the executive's whim. Now, like I said, there was a lone exception, but it was, you know, there was one lone exception, and that was the Federal Reserve Governor Lisa Cook, who got a temporary reprieve to fight her firing over fraud allegations. But the real story here is just the sheer panic inside the court itself. Justice Sonia Sotomayor took the incredibly rare step of reading a blistering 43-page dissent straight from the bench. Her exact words, quote, chaos will follow, end quote. She says the separation of powers has been completely destroyed. Here's what Nicole Wallace had to say about it.
4: In these days that we come on the air with any good news coming out of the United States Supreme Court, but today the High Court handed Donald Trump a trio of big losses. The first, a win.
2: See, she's talking about big losses.
4: For the defenders of democracy, the Supreme Court ruled that Mississippi mail-in ballots that are postmarked by Election Day, but that arrive within 5 days, still should be counted, as state law allows. It is a major blow to Donald Trump's all-out war against mail-in voting. Mark Elias, who argued that case, will join us momentarily. The second ruling today declares that Donald Trump does not have the power to fire a target of his ire. That would be Federal Reserve Governor Lisa Cook from the central bank, at least for now. And thirdly, the one that's likely to sting Donald Trump the most, the court declined to take up a case by Donald Trump to review the $5 million civil judgment that he sexually abused and defamed the writer E. Jean Carroll, which means that the jury's verdict still stands and Donald Trump must pay E. Jean Carroll the $5 million he owes her plus interest. Now, that was the good news from the Supreme Court, and we'll get into all three of those significant wins in a second. But because this is the Supreme Court, that's not the whole story. There's also a major setback as another ruling threw away 91 years of precedent. In a 6-3 ruling on Trump versus Slaughter, the Supreme Court gave Donald Trump the authority to fire most of the government's independent regulators. This shifts even more power toward Donald Trump and the executive branch. The specific case deals with Donald Trump's March 2025 firing of Rebecca Slaughter, the former commissioner of the Federal Trade Commission, but it impacts dozens of agencies that are supposed to be politically independent. The Supreme Court, which already ruled in 2024 that Donald Trump is immune from criminal prosecution, now gives him and any president more authority, which Justice Sonia Sotomayor torched in a scathing dissent, which she read from the bench earlier today. When she did that, she seemed emotional and was visibly angry. From Sotomayor's dissent, quote, "Today, this court undoes centuries of political practice and concludes that all three branches of government have been acting in open defiance of the Constitution all this time. Its conclusion is wrong. The text of the Constitution, along with its history, the longstanding practices of the political branches, and the precedents of this court, make clear that Congress may limit the causes for which the heads of commissions, like the FTC, can be removed by the president. In holding otherwise, the court gives the president a power unknown even to the English crown, against which the founders revolted, elevating him above his once co-equal branches by transforming a duty to take care that the laws be faithfully executed into a license to act in defiance of those very laws." Justice Sotomayor says that the majority's theory in this case, quote, "promises to unleash only chaos." Justice Sotomayor's dissent and that promise of chaos is where we begin today with a woman who sued the Trump administration for firing her from the Federal Trade Commission, Rebecca Slaughter. Also joining us, former top official at the DOJ, our legal analyst, Andrew Weissman, is here. Rebecca, your reaction to both the decision and Justice Sotomayor's warning.
5: Well, I'm really disappointed, honestly, Nicole, not so much for myself, but for an institution that I was incredibly honored to serve, and more importantly, for the American people who expect their government to work for them and not just for the rich and powerful. What the court did today was hand an enormous amount of power to the president, taking it away from Congress, and that's power that will enable government institutions to work on behalf of President Trump or any president, so that these government agencies that Congress set up to be economic watchdogs will turn into lapdogs.
4: Rebecca, let me read you more from Justice Sotomayor's dissent, which I've said this before, but she is, I feel like, writing to all of us, to the American people, with these warnings and these almost woeful worries about what the court is ushering in. She writes this: "Perhaps worst of all, the court today forgets its place. For most of our history, the court has rightly left the removal question primarily to its co-equal branches. Today's majority, however, decides that it knows better, better than members of the founding generation who created agencies like the Sinking Fund Commission and the Bank of the United States, free from unfettered presidential control. Better than a century and a half of Congresses and presidents, starting with Grover Cleveland and continuing into the 21st century, who created agencies in the FTC's mold. Better than even Hamilton, Story, Webster, Holmes, Brandeis, Frankfurter, and Rehnquist. These great statesmen and justices knew something that today's majority apparently does not, that fealty to the Constitution means respecting not just what it says, but what it does not say, and by its silence leaves to others to decide. It also means respecting precedent, not as a wooden exercise, but out of recognition that whatever our confidence in the theories of the present moment, the wisdom of our founding document does not belong to today's justices alone. Because the court ignores these foundational tenets and in doing so upends rather than upholds the separation of powers, I respectfully dissent. She writes such a startling analysis of what the court has done, how active it is in this decision. One, do you agree with that? And two, what does it mean for where we're heading?
5: I think Justice Sotomayor gets it exactly right. And I'll point out that she held a consistent position in my case and in Lisa Cook's case, which is that these laws that have been on the books for centuries and date back to our founding are valid, and that it's important. They're important parts of the separation of powers. It is incredibly difficult to reconcile the two majority opinions in that case, of which only two justices, the Chief and Justice Kavanaugh, were in both decisions, which the best way you can understand them is to say, yes, we should not have removal protections except at the Fed, because Wall Street is different. And I think that's part of the message that comes out of the court today that's really disturbing. I think she's absolutely right about all of the different kinds of chaos it will unleash and how ahistorical a decision that this is. And Justice Gorsuch, in his concurrence, talks a little bit about, wait, actually, maybe Congress wouldn't even have set up these agencies and given them the power that it gave them if it didn't believe that they would have the checks inherent in their structure. And I think he's exactly right about that. It's very disturbing, and it's something we should really be worried about, not because we're all in the weeds about what the different alphabet soup of agencies is, but because we want a government that works for the people and not just for the powerful.
4: Well, since you've been fired, we've seen Trump do what he wishes. I mean, now that this decision has been released, he's posted about it, he's claiming a political victory. What happens now? What do you think he'll do?
5: Well, I think what we will see is what we have seen at these other agencies since he started on this removal crusade. Because I think what's important to remember is this isn't just about whether there are minority commissioners at these commissions, but about whether all of the commissioners are answer to the rule of law rather than answer a call of loyalty to the president. So, for example, at the FCC, which has been on this massive and disturbing retribution campaign against speech that the president doesn't like, that's exactly the kind of thing that is empowered by this decision, and the kind of thing about which I am really, really concerned.
4: What will you do to... I mean, what is the mechanism for undoing this? Is it a new set of laws? Is it reforms around a new leader, a new executive? I mean, it seems that all of your comments have pointed to how the American people are the real victims in this decision. What does the reform look like?
5: So I think it's really important to remember that what the Supreme Court said today is that one type of check, removal protections, is not constitutional. I think they got it wrong. We're not going to stop talking about how they got it wrong, but that is one type of check. There are still other checks, and many of them come from Congress and need to come from Congress. So what I think we really need is a Congress made up of members of both parties that will reassert its institutional prerogative and really constitutional responsibility that it has been leaving by the wayside to provide the checks and balances that our Constitution intended. And that can look like use of the power of the purse. That looks like oversight and investigations. That can look like withholding confirmations if they think the executive is abusing power, as they did at the Fed. So I think what we need to see is much more robust activity from Congress and creative thinking about new laws that can incentivize the same kinds of checks and balances that removal protections have served to provide for the centuries since our founding.
4: So that's on the other side. In the next 2 years, how much damage can Trump and his administration do in the wake of this ruling?
5: I think enormous amounts of damage, and we are already seeing that damage. We're seeing mergers that look like they get approved based not on whether they are good for the American people, but on what lobbyist is working on the deal and how well connected they are to the Trump administration. We're seeing efforts that I referenced to silence political dissent and speech that the president finds disfavorable, and the list goes on and on. And I think at the end of the day, we have to remember that this really hurts Americans in their pocketbook. These alphabet soup of agencies, that Congress set up to have this similar structure of independent boards and commissions have a common thread. And the common thread is that they're economic watchdogs. They're there to make sure that the American economy is working for the people and not just for the rich and powerful. And what we've seen instead since the beginning of this presidency is enormous favors being handed out to those rich and powerful oligarchs who, for example, surrounded the president at his inauguration. And nothing getting better for the American people who are struggling to make rent, to provide health care, to feed their children, to keep their kids safe online. That's all important work that the FTC should be doing, and it should be doing it without fear or favor.
2: Yeah, very true. All right. So, I don't know. I mean, it just that we're just one blow after the other, folks. One blow after the other. And I don't understand how or why they protected one job, but not all of the others. It doesn't really make any sense. But, okay. Now, if you think Washington is tense over the Supreme Court, it's completely boiling over behind closed doors on Capitol Hill. Let me explain, okay? Come on, give me a chance, let me explain. So, over the weekend, a massive, unprecedented, behind-the-scenes shouting match exploded between Donald Trump and Louisiana Republican Senator Bill Cassidy. It happened during a closed-door meeting with Senate Republicans. Why? Because Cassidy bucked his party and voted for the War Powers Resolution to remove U.S. forces from hostilities with Iran. Donald Trump reportedly went ballistic, completely unloading on the retiring senator. And this screaming match comes at the worst possible time. The fragile U.S.-Iran ceasefire is completely falling apart tonight. Over the weekend, Iran launched massive missile and drone strikes against U.S. military sites in the region, triggering warning sirens in Kuwait and damaging buildings in Bahrain. The U.S. Navy's Fifth Fleet is right in the crosshairs. In retaliation, the U.S. blasted Iranian missile storage locations and coastal radar sites. So how is this a ceasefire? That sounds like the opposite of a ceasefire to me. The opposite of a ceasefire. Sounds like they're firing. They're not cease firing, they're more firing. They're firing, firing, firing, firing, firing. Donald Trump posted a chilling warning on social media saying it may come to a point where we're no longer able to be reasonable and will be forced to militarily complete the jab. We are 100 days into this conflict, folks. The ceasefire is a ghost. And I hate to tell ya, but we are on the precipice of, we're on the precipice of total war. Now, can't even believe it. Now, let's reset a little bit and bring it back to the five boroughs, shall we? Look at your thermostat right now. Mayor Zoran Mamdani officially activated the city's heat emergency plan today. I don't understand that. It doesn't feel that hot to me. But we are looking at a brutal, historic heat dome rolling into the northeast with the triple-digit temperatures pushing past 100 degrees this week. Is that true? Wait, what? I'm supposed to be... It'll be all right. Okay. This week, yes. Hundreds of cooling centers open up across the city on Wednesday, but here is the classic New York twist. At the exact same moment, the city activated its flash flood plan because of high humidity thunderstorm risks. Catch basins are being cleared citywide. So New York, we are quite literally burning up and flooding out at the same time. And if you're commuting through Penn Station, expect the temperature to rise there, too. A nasty turf war has officially broken out between the transit bosses. Transit heavy hitter Andy Byford invited the MTA to join a new redevelopment agreement for the station, but MTA chair Jeannot Lieber completely rejected the proposal, citing fears over losing lease protections. The politicians are fighting, the infrastructure is crumbling, and the weather is oppressive. Welcome, summer in the city, summer in the city, hey. Okay. By the way, if you have any thoughts on these topics, you can always feel free to call in. The call-in number here is 718-673-8201. Again, that is 718-673-8201. I'm sure you have thoughts, and you bet your balls I want to hear them. Okay, so let's pivot from the global stage straight to the wallets of your local politicians. Quietly slipped out on primary election day last Tuesday when they desperately hoped you weren't paying attention, a city commission giving NYC elected officials a massive 18.2% raise. So if this goes through, Mayor Mamdani's salary jumps to over $350,000. City council members would see their pay skyrocket to over $175,000. Now, sensing that the public might hate this, Mayor Mamdani and Council Speaker Julie Menon immediately put out statements saying that they will decline the extra money. But, well, I mean, I don't know. I don't even know if I care. I mean, I don't know if I think they have to decline. Do you think they should decline? I don't really think it's that big of a deal. I don't know. Am I crazy? Maybe I'm crazy. But if it is a big deal, if it's such a big deal that they had to put out statements being like, don't worry, we're not going to take this extra money, well, then why was it even being proposed? Why is an 18% raise being proposed when everyday New Yorkers can barely afford groceries? Can someone tell me that, you motherfucker? Because I want to know. And here's how the national policy hits home. The Supreme Court, back to those fucking cock-sucking dicks. The Supreme Court also just greenlit the mass deportation of temporary protected status, or TPS holders. So look at City Hall. Just this past week, a New York City Council employee named Rafael Rubio finally returned to work at City Hall after spending 158 days in an ICE facility, in ICE custody. A city council member. A New York City Council employee. He had TPS status, but was snatched up during a routine interview on Long Island. Speaker Julie Menon actually had to use her legal team to get him out. That is disgusting. That is disgusting. So I ask you folks, should we be giving 18% raises to a city council that can't even protect its own employees from federal immigration sweeps? I don't know. You tell me. The lines are open. 718-673-8201. Call in. I want to hear from you bitches. Okay. For a deeper look at the escalating tensions on Capitol Hill and the explicit details surrounding the Trump-Cassidy confrontation, here's what CBS News had to say about it.
6: This week on Face the Nation, the fragile detente between the U.S. and Iran is disrupted, and tensions over the war with Iran explode between President Trump and the Republican senator that he worked to defeat. Following a Capitol Hill shouting match between President Trump and Louisiana Republican Bill Cassidy over the senator's vote against the war with Iran, we spoke exclusively with Cassidy about that exchange, his relationship with the president, and his thoughts on the administration's health policy agenda as Cassidy wraps up his Senate career.
7: You said that Secretary Kennedy broke promises to you.
8: It's pretty clear.
7: Do you think he just made those promises to win your vote, that it was just political expediency?
8: Easy to surmise.
6: We'll also speak to Virginia Senator Tim Kaine about the shift of the Democratic Party to the left and check in on.
2: All right. That was pretty weak, but okay. I don't know why we went back to that. Okay, let's talk about crime, sports, and terrifying moments in the sky, shall we? First, a massive federal gambling scandal hit the sports world this morning right here in New York City. Former NBA players Malik Beasley and Ed Davis were arrested on federal charges. Beasley is being accused of actively fixing three separate games during his recent season with the Milwaukee Bucks. This isn't just point shaving. This is a systematic federal conspiracy unfolding right in our backyard. Meanwhile, if you're flying out of JFK anytime soon, keep your eyes glued to the window. The FAA has launched an emergency investigation after a JetBlue pilot approaching the runway reported a mid-air collision with a drone right above the cockpit at 3,000 feet. Flight 498 from Las Vegas managed to land safely with no injuries, but it's a terrifying reminder that amateur drone pilots are treating our commercial airspace like a playground. Flight 948. I'm supposed to fly in September. This makes me nervous. This makes me nervous as motherfucker. Here's the news report on that.
9: Begin with breaking news out of JFK Airport. I'm going to read it from this copy that just literally came into our newsroom. The crew of JetBlue Flight 948 from Las Vegas to New York JFK Airport reported a possible drone encounter during the aircraft's final approach into New York. What we're talking about is a possible collision between a plane and a drone. This has been an ongoing issue for a lot of public safety experts on the ground and in the air. The flight landed without incident. According to this report from JetBlue Communications, customers deplaned normally and the plane was removed from service for a post-flight inspection, which found no damage or evidence of a collision. Safety is JetBlue's first priority, and we will assist with any relevant investigations. That's a statement from JetBlue Corporate Communications. The issue with the drones, the concern about drones is a very real one, especially with the 4th of July weekend coming up. Aerial reviews will be happening, the parade of tall ships on the river here in New York City, and there's a lot of concern about that. The U.S. Coast Guard telling Fox 5 News that there is absolutely no drone activity allowed anywhere in that area. So basically they're making it a frozen zone. We're going to talk.
2: Okay. Also, Maggie Haberman and Jonathan Swan recently collaborated on a book, another book about Trump. It's called Regime Change. And it's very good. It exposes everything, but it's, you know, like, what else could we possibly find out about this horrible human being, really? But recently they were asked about the Epstein files, something I'm confused as to why no one is talking about anymore. Here's what they had to say.
10: The Situation Room was used as a place to have these highly sensitive meetings about how to handle this issue. And you get into a very specific meeting on July 17th, 2025. Trump officials getting into that secure bunker. The level of panic that they had because Donald Trump did not want the word Epstein ever mentioned again around the White House. How did that meeting play out? And who were the leading voices saying, we got to put this stuff out. And who are the ones saying we can't, he won't let us?
11: Yeah, so just to set the scene here a bit, Willie, what happens shortly before, like 2 days, I think, or 4 days before that meeting is they pass his one big legislative accomplishment last year, which was the One Big Beautiful Bill. They put all of their political capital into getting this done. And can they go out and start talking about that, the White House comms team or senior staff? No, this is where the energy goes, which is dealing with a crisis that has now exploded. A, it was self-inflicted. B, it became much worse after the DOJ and the FBI released this unsigned memo. It just had their insignias on it. Initially, some draft didn't even have that, according to our reporting, because nobody really wanted their name on this. And this was essentially something that some of the hardest line voices in Trump's government, who had spent years talking about Epstein and talking about Trump to be.
12: By the way, the unsigned memo said they weren't going to release anything else, right?
11: Yes, it said that. Well, it said they had looked. They hadn't actually released really anything yet, other than Pam Bondi's binders, which was months earlier, and we can talk about that as
13: recycled how it was information.
11: Yeah, as a huge. It was almost all old information, but that was seen as the original blunder inside the White House. There were people in Trump's government who had spent years talking publicly about how there is this cabal of predators and the government was sitting on this. And to be clear, there is a multi-administration failure in terms of dealing with the Epstein crisis. That's definitely true, or dealing with Epstein and prosecution. But they get in power and they're serving a president who actually does not want to talk about this at all. He has been told that his name is in some of the files, that it's brief mentions. DOJ didn't exactly know what was there. In full, they put out something to satisfy the base. It satisfies no one. It's got a missing minute from Epstein's prison cell in the video that they put out along with it. So this meeting comes to try to figure out how to deal with something they cannot get away with and that Donald Trump keeps getting asked about it. The problem for them is the president doesn't want to hear Epstein. He would snap at the name. He would snap at anybody who would bring it up. And so they have had several meetings in the Situation Room. We capture just a few of them. And the ones that we capture were almost exclusively about how to handle this in a way that deals with their boss.
13: That protects him?
11: That doesn't stoke further conspiracies, that doesn't hurt themselves, frankly, politically. So we describe, you know, this is a huge meeting, this first one that we describe. It's the vice president. It is the White House chief of staff. It is the attorney general, the deputy attorney general, White House counsel, comms officials. I mean, the list is long. And they are talking about what to do now because this memo has just created such a stir. And one of the officials there, deputy White House chief of staff, James Blair, says something to the effect of, with all due respect, it's the comm strategy of this group that got us into this. And, you know, there needs to be an actual plan here on how to get out of this. J.D. Vance, the whole time, wanted to release everything, including unsubstantiated information, about Donald Trump, which was
12: abusing a woman.
11: There was a second-hand allegation that was, I want to be clear, already public.
12: Right.
11: Yes.
12: And I want to be clear, too, that I'm not saying he abused a woman. What I'm saying is, what shocked me was that J.D. Vance had this unsubstantiated charge of Donald Trump abusing a minor and told Susie Wiles in the group, in your book, oh, we need to release it all. He'll be fine releasing it. And Susie Wiles said, no, he won't.
11: Yeah.
12: And that's just one of the moments of many where J.D. Vance seems to be strangely disconnected from Donald Trump inside this book.
11: One thing. It was that specific incident, which, again, was a secondhand allegation that was never, and it was already
12: never public.
11: And the person who it was about never said it themselves, and it was public already. It was just, do you put it on this big library of information? And this person, as far as we know, was not a minor. We don't know that, but I don't know one way.
12: But again, J.D. Vance is saying, put it out.
11: Yes, and there's just nothing that any of us know about Donald Trump that would suggest that he would want to steer people's attention to it. There certainly were, everything is not black and white in all of this. There were, as I said, a number of meetings. There were people who were concerned about the victims. Pam Bondi was concerned about people being aware of how much child pornography there was. There were people in the White House who were concerned about not hurting the victims more. But that was not the focus, primary focus of these meetings. This was about how to deal with a political crisis. And they were holding these meetings in the White House Situation Room to avoid leaks. Mm-hmm. That was the point.
10: In spaces where wars are planned and mm-hmm. executed and yes. the Bin Laden raid and everything Correct. Else. Jonathan, this is the Epstein files are foundational to much of the MAGA base, to conservative voters, to podcasters. They've been talking about it for years and years and years. So with that in mind, and I know this isn't a book about the Epstein files, there's a lot more to be said, but what is your sense of why Donald Trump is so uniquely sensitive about the Epstein files? Why he was pushing not to have this stuff released? Why, as Maggie says, you couldn't even mention the word Epstein in the White House, certainly around him. What is it about him and the Epstein files?
14: I think there's an obvious reason and a less obvious reason. The obvious reason is he's mentioned, as the New York Times said, more than 38,000 times in the Epstein files. Him, his family, Mar-a-Lago. Jeffrey Epstein's obviously, you know, what one of the most notorious pedophiles, sex predators, is a monster of history. Trump fell out with him. Various reasons have been given, but he obviously had a very close friendship with him. And there's numerous photos of them hanging out together, videos of them partying together. So it's not a good look, to state the very minimum. There's another reason which I think is also very powerful, which is Trump is so used to being able to tell the base, do this, mm-hmm. think this. Here's where I need you to run, and the base runs. And this was the first time I've seen, I could make an argument a little bit on the vaccines. I saw him get booed when he praised COVID vaccines. That was a moment when he was out with us. But this was the time when he was saying, guys, don't look over here. Look over here. This is a hoax. And they just said, no, we're going to keep looking over here. Mm. And I think that that was hugely frustrating, that they were not marching in line and that this just kept going. I mean, again, there are a number of people at a senior level who underestimated this as a political crisis in the White House who thought, and you know, to be fair, they've lived through Access Hollywood, you know, right. go through the list of crises they've dealt with Trump, and he's survived all of them. And for some reason, this was one that really stuck. And we obtained in the book some private polling and focus groups that Trump's team has done. And it's really profound when you see it, because this is March this year, more than a year after they first started trying to deal with Epstein. It's cutting through. Yeah. It's really cutting through in the focus groups. People are bringing it up. Mm. And in the memo, the confidential memo that his pollster circulated to a small group of them, it identifies Epstein as a huge problem. A bigger problem than, was it bigger than crime?
11: It was crime, safety, data centers. I mean, there was
14: another. You're talking about some of the most salient political issues in the country, and Epstein was above them. Yeah. So this was, and you know, you guys covered this very intensely, and everyone did. We did as well. When Biden withdrew from Afghanistan, you could almost plot his polling mm-hmm. from there. Yep. It's not that dissimilar. One of Trump's advisors actually made this point. The summer of last year, the Epstein crisis actually, in retrospect, was a turning point. You do start to see him losing altitude from that point.
2: Not enough. I mean, not nearly enough.

0: Here's my, I want to play more from this because it's fascinating insight.
1: Joining the conversation, we have New York Times White House correspondent Maggie Haberman and New York Times White House reporter Jonathan Swan. They are co-authors of the new book out today titled Regime Change, Inside the Imperial Presidency of Donald Trump. And what a book it is.
2: It's incredible.
1: Spent the last week reading it, and yeah, it really kind of encapsulates everything.
2: Well, and you know, the thing about it is, Maggie, and we talked about this before the book, talking about it, a lot of these books will have like five or six stories that people will gasp about, and they'll make big headlines, and it's good reporting. But this is sort of, it's more thematic. It's not just sort of a, look, well, this happened in the White House on this date, and isn't this shocking? You read through it and you start picking up these themes and you actually start putting your arms around all the chaos of the first year.
3: Yeah, one of the things that really struck us as we were reporting this book, and this book took us an enormous amount of effort, to quote my colleague, no, we're not in Fallujah, but this was a lot of hard work because this is a different White House, really unrecognizable in so many ways to the first term. And one of those ways is they do try to keep information from getting out. They do have this sort of bubble of information around them. You know this well, much more than before. And so this was a huge intensive effort to show readers and take you inside how this government works. Not just here was this moment, here is something that happened. But if you want to understand how this administration is functioning, if you want to understand how decisions are made, if you want to understand the small group of people who are running this government and what this could mean going forward, this is, I think, the best effort that you can have right now. It's obviously the first draft of history. There will be much more to be written about this period, but you do see that it is a White House that is much more invested in him. It is an administration that is much more invested in him than in term one. He is operating on gut instinct in a way that surpasses really anything that we saw in his first term. And a lot of what we've seen is some of what he was hoping to do in term one. But it is a story of hubris and buying into the idea that this one person actually could do things that nobody else could, and you are sort of seeing the bill coming due for that right now in Iran.
2: It's a story of, Jonathan, that you guys tell of really no process in so many major decisions. And I could name 5, 6, 7, 8, 10 examples of him just going through and just throwing numbers off the top of his head for tariffs or just making decisions that people are like, wait, what did he do? What did he say? What are we... But the best example of it was when he decided to jack tariffs up to 125% against China. Then China, she just sat there and said, okay, no rare earth minerals for you, no magnets, no this, no that. And Trump panics and he goes, okay, we got to do something about it. What did we put the rate at? And somebody said 125%, sorry. He goes, holy shit. He didn't remember. And that's just one example. For people saying, oh, you're just picking that. No, it happens time and time again where he just like, it's all from the gut. There's no process. And again, that's why we go into Iran when any expert would have told him not to do that.
4: Well, it's two things. So on the tariff situation, it's a great example because this is something he's thought about for years, talked about trade. You know, it's this thing he's sort of had, but never really had a developed economic theory of how this would work.
2: But he has believed in this.
4: And for sure.
2: Since like 1988, 1989.
4: But at a sort of gut, fairly superficial level, and was always restrained in term one. You had people like Gary Cohn saying, no, this is terrible. He did some tariffs. They were fairly targeted and narrow. But there was a meeting early on where they're talking about tariffs on Mexico and Canada. And Trump says, what are we doing for China? And someone says, you know, we should probably do some analysis. And he says, put them in for 10. Put them in for 10.
1: Right. Last minute.
4: Put them in for 10. That's literally a quote in Oval Office meeting. And of course, then, Xi Jinping did not back down. He had prepared very deliberately for this Trump term, and it ratcheted up and up and up. And before he knew it, he was in a massive trade war with essentially an embargo against China.
5: So Maggie, I mean, you have covered Donald Trump closely for many, many years. You're talking about some of the difference between the first term and the second term. We see them, and the public sees them out in the open, just beginning with the people he surrounds himself with, that Fox News hosts have big and important jobs. But from your point of view, from the inside, just how different is this time around from the first term?
3: This is a group of people who genuinely believe in him. These are people who in many ways got radicalized by the investigations into him, by the assassination attempts that he faced. Watching him get, he's the first sitting president who in the U.S. who is a convicted felon. And, you know, he is still obviously trying to get that appealed, but they were in these court fights with him, and watching him still win, and watching him win overwhelmingly, and watching their data prove to be right, basically informed their view of how they were going to function, which is A, he was denied things that he wanted last time by people who either saw him as dangerous, or at least in need of being curbed in some way. And remember, he had never run for city council, you know, much less president. He wins on the first shot. He has no familiarity with the federal government outside of lobbying for, you know, contracts or lobbying for grant funding or things like that. And he expects the world to function kind of like a municipal government, right? And that is what he knows in New York. He didn't know most of his government last time. He didn't know most of his White House last time.
6: We were just talking about Pete Hegseth.

0: which is where all these decisions were made in the transition. Very small group of advisors. I'm just going to read it to you because I'm not going to do it justice from memory. But it's about the selection of Pete Hegseth. And it says that the discussion in the tea room turned to the Pentagon. Pete Hegseth, the war veteran and Fox News morning host, was a highly unorthodox choice to manage the Department of Defense with its nearly 3 million employees and its global web of combatant commands. But he received Trump's highest form of praise that he looked good on television. Nobody's ever looked better on camera than this guy, the president-elect mused. He's been so good to me. Then the president goes on to praise Hegseth's defense of people who had been accused of war crimes and how Hegseth had been very loyal to them. They then go on to talk about Kristi Noem and others, and they talk about how one person's name comes up, Ryan McCarthy, as an Air Force to lead the Air Force, Deputy Secretary of the Air Force. Secretary of Defense, sorry. And he says, no, we can't have Ryan McCarthy. Somebody mentions that he was close to Milley or liked Mark Milley. And Trump's reaction is, we can't have that. You know, can't have even 1% Milley.
1: And there's this crazy other bit. So just so you understand the scene, they're inside the tea room at Mar-a-Lago and they've got these screens up and they're just basically doing the slideshow of who Trump's going to pick. That's how they're picking his cabinet. And loyalty is everything. So one of the people's faces that comes up on screen for the national security roles is Robert O'Brien, who served as national security advisor in the first term. And, you know, and he'd been interviewed for top jobs and people thought, you know, he could be a position. And Trump scowls when he sees him. And he says, because O'Brien on January 6th had said, while he was Trump's national security advisor, he praised Mike Pence, okay? He'd said on that day, I just spoke with Vice President Pence. He's a genuinely fine and decent man. He exhibited courage today as he did at the Capitol on 9/11 as a congressman. I'm proud to serve with him. So here's from the book. He's on screen. They're in the room. Trump says, now Trump studied O'Brien's face contemptuously. There's a beauty, he said. You know, he had a problem on January 6th. On January 7th, he was shaking in his boots, shaking. And now something's happened to the guy. I saw him on camera. He was stiff, like he couldn't move. One of Trump's advisors chimed in to say he'd heard O'Brien was in bad health. I knew there was something wrong with him, Trump said. Get him off of here. Get him off of here. He's another one like Pompeo. Just get him off of here. So what became clear to people in that room is that it wasn't enough that you'd praise Trump on TV, as O'Brien had done. He'd never broken with Trump. He'd praised him, defended him. The fact that he had praised Mike Pence on January 6th was enough to kill his chances of serving in a top national security role. So the reason I think this is important is it just gives you a sense of how these roles were selected. Correct. This is how those top roles in the government, in the national security apparatus, were selected back in November of 2024.
0: Right. Which is why it's no surprise we end up where we are right now.
2: Yeah, and they select a guy who they hated, who they knew lied to them during the process. I mean, Susie Wiles, everybody else knew Hegseth was lying. He was giving incomplete information. But they figured, why not? But what's so fascinating about what you're saying here is, you have a vice president that called, basically compared Donald Trump to Hitler. You got a vice president that called him cultural heroin. You have other people in the administration that have attacked him. But apparently it is January the 6th that is the defining point of all of this,
0: you need
2: right?
0: You to be pro-rioter?
2: Yeah, you have to be. You have to have supported the riots and the insurrection.
0: One of the things that we found in our reporting for this book and in real time, but we were able to go deeper here, is just how much, and Joe, that is exactly the point that you just raised. Vice President Vance, and we write about this, had in a private text exchange compared Trump to Hitler, or at least described him in the same sentence. Marco Rubio obviously had a very extensive primary campaign against the president, but loyalty was being redefined with this question about what you thought about January 6th. Did you think the 2020 election was stolen? And what we wanted to show people is just how in real time those conversations were playing out. And with Hegseth, I just want to make one more point. People in Trump's government had huge concerns about Hegseth, but they had already pulled one nominee in Matt Gaetz and they were not going to do it again because they believed that they were not going to be able to get anything through.

0: if they didn't show, if they showed any sense of weakness. And they hammered, they and their allies hammered Joni Ernst, the one real holdout at the time, to back Hegseth. She's now not going to be in office again next year. So,
1: I don't know. And so what has that brought them? What it's brought them is Signalgate, which they will all say inside the White House, was the first thing that really got them off their rhythm early on, where a guy is bragging about military operations that are about to launch, the Iran war. And now, of course, this controversy with General Donahue, Mika. You've got a guy who's incompetent to be running the Pentagon, and he's causing damage to Donald Trump day in and day out.
2: And what is the litmus test going to be? You have to be pro-corruption, pro-people who have committed federal offenses, pro-rioters. You have to look at January 6th and see it the way they do instead of the way it is.
1: Yeah.
2: That's pretty scary. I want to go through some of the other themes of the book and why they're important. You go into deep detail about the takeover of the arts, this dramatic situation with the Smithsonian, and then I want to get to tech titans. But why the art and culture, the incursion into art and culture, why does that play into the themes that you're putting together in this book?
0: So one of the things that we were really struck by last year was how early on Trump and his advisors and allies wanted to leave their imprint on what art Americans can see, on what defines U.S. history. And there was this executive order, I think it was March of last year, that was essentially dictating what could be shown at the Smithsonian's, which is this massive, very revered, congressionally funded network of museums all around Washington. And there's a number of museums and research libraries and so forth. This was deeply impactful within the Smithsonian Central itself. It is led by the first ever Black secretary, Lonnie Bunch. He was the founder of the African American Museum several years ago. It was one of his definitive works. And this was about how slavery is talked about. This was about how U.S. history is talked about. And it really is shaping the culture for many, many years forward with the possible threat of losing funding. And so we got very deep inside these Board of Regents meetings, one of which involved the cancellation or the future cancellation of an Amy Sherald exhibit. And Amy Sherald is a renowned artist. She had done a portrait of Michelle Obama. And she had an exhibit that was supposed to be coming to Washington, and it was featured several paintings, but one was a Statue of Liberty as a trans woman. And we got inside this meeting on June 9th, where the vice president and much more aggressively Carlos Jimenez, a congressman from Florida, were demanding the head of the National Portrait Gallery, where this was going to be shown, should be fired. There, someone at one point, J.D. Vance leaves the room, and one of his young aides sits next to John Roberts, the Chief Justice of the Supreme Court, who presides over these meetings, and he holds up an iPad and he flips through it and he says, this is also going to be a problem. He points to that image and says, this is not what Americans want to see. And this became a huge flashpoint at the Smithsonian. Amy Sherald ultimately pulled her exhibit because she didn't want any sense that there was artistic control over it. It does define how you are seeing Trump and the White House try to put an imprint on all aspects of American life. But please add on to anything I
3: missed. He was literally holding up that image.
1: Jonathan.
3: Sorry.
1: Yeah, I'm sorry. Go ahead. But I just wanted to put in there also, you guys tell this story of the firing of the woman in charge of portraits being fired because Donald Trump found his portrait unflattering.
3: That's right. But in this meeting, the famous Amy Sherald painting that was on the cover of the New Yorker, you know, transforming Liberty, the Statue of Liberty, depicted as a trans woman. You have like a 30-something-year-old J.D. Vance staffer holding it up on an iPad. Just picture that. You've got Lonnie Bunch. You've got the Chief Justice of the Supreme Court. They're in this revered room. He's holding it up on his iPad, and he said, this is not what Americans want to see. And, of course, Amy Sherald canceled the show because she didn't want to have interference in her exhibition. But This sent shockwaves through the art world, but we managed to just find out exactly what happened behind the scenes.
4: All right, that's about as much as I can take. Ugh. That's about as much as I can take.
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0: The somber, beautiful voice of James Vincent McMorrow, We Don't Eat. You know, I heard that song in a documentary at one point in my life, and I have never been able to remember which doc it was in, and I've never been able to find it since. I've looked up, I've chat GPT'd that shit, I've gone to Claude, whatever the fuck Google's is, Google, whatever. I don't know. Is it Claude? Anyway, I type in, you know, Vincent James McMorrow, We Don't Eat documentary. I just ask it straight out. What documentary was this song in? Nothing. But I know that's where I heard it. Anyway, some local news to finish this out tonight. We're almost out of time. Apparently, a big win for Mom Donnie. Last week, there was a vote that passed through the board. The rent board votes through a stabilized rent freeze. So your rents will not go up for over, and if you live in one of the over 1 million rent stabilized apartments, that's the thing. And that's a very important point for people to realize and understand. All of these rent freezes, they only apply to rent stabilized apartments. That makes up a very small percentage of the apartments in New York City. So if you're lucky enough to live in one of those, by all means, celebrate. Good times, come on. But this is the first time in a long time that a rent freeze has been voted through, and the first time, I think, ever that said rent freeze will apply to two-year leases. So that is good. You know, it's funny because I live in a very nice building, but I think by some technicality, my rent does fall into the category of rent stabilized. Now, don't get confused here. The rent is still very goddamn high. So now, but then I, you know, so occasionally I'll go to Street Easy. And I'll start browsing. I'll be like, okay, well, is there, you know, I really would like maybe some more space. I don't know. What's out there that I could get for around the same amount that I'm paying now? You know, and maybe have a little more space. Maybe have a little, you know, my building is nice, but it's very brand new, which means it's very sterile. Everything's glass and stainless steel. There's no character to it. When I lived in the East Village, I lived in a like 200-year-old building. It had so many problems, I can't even tell you. Holes out the ass in the building. So like mice could get in. It was disgusting and a nightmare. But it had character, god damn it. I loved that building. I loved that apartment. That's the, I believe, maybe with one exception, that is the apartment in which I lived the shortest amount of time. I only lived there 2 years. And it's because I got that East Village apartment, one bedroom. I loved that apartment. I missed that apartment. Part of me still wishes I lived there, but not really, because I got it during COVID. Okay, so that was when everyone was fleeing the city, heading for the hills, quite literally, and rents came down dramatically. So I lived there. I moved there in 2021, lived there the first year. Everything was fine and dandy. I had to fight the fucking mice, which was a nightmare, but I finally got them under control because I stuffed every hole I could find with steel wool and then plastered that shit with that foam that turns to rock. So I defeated the mice and everything was beautiful. The thing is, the East Village, what was once a haven for poor artists, musicians, performers, is now one of the most expensive neighborhoods in this whole goddamn city. So yeah, I got it at a great time because COVID was going on and the rents were dropping dramatically. But after that first year, swing, it went up like 50%. And I was like, fuck this. And, you know, it was an old building. So you can bet your ass it didn't have laundry. It didn't have anything. But it had character. And I like character, goddammit. The new building that I live in now, laundry in the unit, which is a whole, I mean, that's a life changer. I mean, that changed my whole life. And yet here I am trying to leave it. Like, you know, the grass is always greener. But my point is, despite the fact that I feel like I'm paying way too much for rent, when I go to Street Easy and I browse and I type in kind of my range, which frankly, I think I'm in a, you know, I'm not like, I'm comfortable. Like, I think that my range should give me, you know, a nice surplus of options. It doesn't. The only options that come up when I type in my parameters are like, oh, you could live in this shithole in Bed-Stuy, or, you know, actually some of the apartments are nice, but they're like, they're in like Kew Gardens or, Red Hook. Like, I'm not living in, I might as well move to Timbuktu. So the grass is always greener. But anyway, that rent freeze did go into effect. Folks, we're almost out of time. But as I say at the end of every show, and I mean it more and more each week, apathy is the enemy. Actually, wait, before I say goodnight, I always fucking forget to do this. Here's a little housekeeping for you.
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1: And of course, feel free to follow me. I'm at J-O-N-B as in boy, L-E-R-N-E-R. 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That's my handle on Twitter, Instagram, all that fun stuff. And that...
0: all that fun stuff, indeed. Folks, as I say at the end of every show, and I mean it more and more each week, apathy is the enemy, truly, more than anything else in the goddamn world. Apathy is the real enemy. Watch the news, read the paper, know what's going on in your community, know what's going on in the world, because it fucking sucks. I'm just kidding. I'm not kidding. But anyway, know what's going on, care about it, educate yourself about it, have an opinion about it, and if need be, take some action to change it. For Radio Free Brooklyn, this has been The Next Best Thing. Until next week, I'm Jonathan B. Lerner. Good night, folks. Have a happy 4th of July.

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2: 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Levers, pulleys, inclined planes. What's wrong with doing things the old-fashioned way? 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

0: Bum, bum, bum. The catchy call and response of Heidi, Heidi, Heidi Ho helped make Minnie the Moocher a crowd-pleasing hit for Cab Calloway when he first recorded it in 1931. Some 49 years later, Calloway gave a memorable screen rendition of his signature song in 1980 film The Blues Brothers, introducing a whole new generation to a musical master of the stage and screen. I'm Christian Needon, and this is Screen Sounds on Radio Free Brooklyn. Cab Calloway's singing and dancing came to prominence in the 1930s as leader of the house band for New York City's legendary Cotton Club, leading to a string of performative roles in both feature and short subject films. His distinctive dancing was utilized for some early famous uses of rotoscoping in several Betty Boop cartoons, where he also sang Minnie the Moocher and St. James Infirmary Blues. His most iconic live-action feature film appearance would come in 1943 musical Stormy Weather, as part of an African-American cast that included Bill Bojangles Robinson, Lena Horne, and the Nicholas Brothers, Fayard and Harold, who closed the film with a now-legendary dance number leaping around Calloway's orchestra as they perform Jumpin' Jive. In 2010, jazz historian and BBC radio presenter Alan Shipton revisited Calloway's life and long performance career within the comprehensive biography Heidi Ho, The Life of Cab Calloway, published by Oxford University Press. I interviewed Shipton about Calloway for Screen Sounds, and he began by explaining the importance of those three little sounds, Heidi Ho.
1: Very many words in Cab Calloway's life were designed that you could sing them in a song and then have the audience sing them back to you. And I love the fact that he'd go Heidi Hi and the audience sing Heidi Ho back to him. And this happened all the time. And there is actually a film, it's a short film from the early 30s called Cab Calloway's Heidi Ho. And it starts on a train, which is another part of the Calloway legend, because his was one of the two bands that were rich enough to travel to the southern states on a train. So in their Pullman cars, they didn't need to worry about hotels below the Mason-Dixon line. So there's a whole message for African-American viewers of this film. But at the same time, there's a fabulous sequence as they play what's known as rail rhythm while they're on the train, and the Pullman porter pulls out a telegram from Irving Mills, Cab's agent, saying, new song required for opening night at Cotton Club. And there's this completely spurious rehearsal on the train as their booths open. You can see their little couchettes where they're all asleep. The curtains open and trumpets poke out. Al Morgan's lying on his back playing the bass. And Cab is dancing up and down singing Heidi Ho.

0: And I love the idea that this call and response even happens when the band is on a train. Then, of course, they get to New York, and there's another bit of the story in that film. But it's so much part of the Calloway legend that I like the idea that in Minnie the Moocher, in almost all the songs he sang, he would set up a call and response. And it starts at the very beginning of his career, and it's still there at the very end of the Blues Brothers.
1: You mentioned before that Cab was based out of New York at this time at the famous Cotton Club. It seems that his rise to national fame is kind of inextricably linked to his taking over as the house band of this famous jazz location of the 1920s and 30s, taking over for Duke Ellington in the early 30s. Let's talk a little bit about the Cotton Club and why that was so important to Calloway's rise.
0: The Cotton Club had two really important reasons for promoting the careers of all the artists who appeared there. The first thing was that although it was run by a fairly unsalubrious bunch of people who I think nowadays we call gangsters, the publisher, entrepreneur, sometime lyricist Irving Mills was responsible for the musical policy. So if you look at Duke Ellington's music, you'll see so many songs a copyright Ellington Mills. Mills owned a share of the Ellington band, and he also owned a share of the Cab Calloway band. As a consequence, those bands were put into the Cotton Club, and Irving Mills made himself almost untouchable by the mob by having so many different connections with the bands. But the really significant thing, and I talked to many members of the Calloway band over the years doing my biography of Cab, Heidi Ho, where they told me that the thing was that at the Cotton Club, they broadcast live. And that band could be heard from coast to coast because this is the beginning of networking of radio in the States. And there were various different networks, but fundamentally, with NBC recording those in New York, it was networked right across the nation. And it's exactly the same phenomenon a few years later that happened with Benny Goodman being heard in the Palomar Ballroom in Los Angeles. Cab Calloway, as his bassist, Milt Hinton, very eloquently put it to me, he could be heard Heidi Hoeing from coast to coast.
2: This program is coming to you from the Cotton Club in Harlem, New York City. Now, Cab Calloway, the Prince of Heidi Ho, will entertain you with some hotshot razzmatazz.

0: didn't, but no. He didn't birthday. Ots, Mars, Mars, Mars, Mars, Mars,
1: but of course also, this was a club which didn't encourage African-American patrons at the time. Very wealthy white patrons went there to see what they thought was an authentic African-American experience. Cab capitalized on that, helped by Irving Mills, by presenting something that the clientele of the club believed was an authentic experience. And if you look, there's that film I mentioned, Cab Calloway's Hardy Ho, you actually see him on stage in the studio muck-up of the club. And he sings a couple of songs, of which the funniest is something called The Lady with the Fan, which has a lot of the female dancers literally fan dancing, covering up essential parts of their anatomy with very large fans. And Cab's song, as he shimmies around the stage, is kind of getting the viewer to think, what's going on there behind those fans? But again, this is part of the Cotton Club mystique.
2: Now, ladies and gentlemen, one of my novelty numbers, The Lady with the Fan.

0: If I have the timing right on this, in 1931, he takes over as the house band leader at the Cotton Club. He also records his signature song, and it's an important one in a variety of ways, some financial in terms of selling a million copies. It's Minnie the Moocher. Tell me about that one.
1: This song is extremely central to the Calloway tradition. As you're right, he recorded this at this point, and it became integral to his act all the way through. What happened is that the Heidi Ho response is the chorus of that song. So he's singing Heidi, Heidi, Hi, the band's all singing Heidi, Heidi, Hi behind him, and the audience are encouraged to do the same thing. And as a consequence of this and the broadcasts of the song, it was well known already, and then suddenly the record, the 78, comes out with this song on it. Now, from a screen point of view, two or three very significant people witness him at the Cotton Club. One is the film producer, Max Fleischer. The other is his brother, Lou Fleischer, who goes and draws Cab in action at the club because Cab danced spectacularly in front of this band. And the third brother, Dave, was a very early example of the film animator who learned how to turn drawings into cartoon films. They went there, they saw that, and they thought, we must have this guy on film. But although they made the first ever film of Cab singing that song in front of his band, and my goodness me, if you think Michael Jackson invented the moonwalk, you watch Cab in the Betty Boop film, Minnie the Moocher. But suddenly it cuts from the real life Cab to the soundtrack, and Betty Boop is a victim of her rather Germanic American parents telling her that she's got to behave and she's got to do her homework and she's got to eat her food, and she rebels. So she writes a cartoon letter to her parents saying she's not going to stay in the house. She gets together with her dog, and there's a great scene where she escapes from the house by running the window blind down outside the house, and she plops into the garden, and there's her dog, and they run away. Now, the great thing that the Fleischer brothers did is that very soon, Betty and her dog get into the wood, and frightening things start happening. And a walrus, which you wouldn't really expect in a wood, comes out and starts dancing. That walrus is Cab Calloway. And the Fleischer brothers used something really original, first time it was used in film, called the rotoscope. And what they did was they took photographs and sometimes even movies of Cab dancing on stage in the club. They then projected that onto a transparent screen, and Dave and his team of animators, Dave Fleischman and animators, drew the image of Cab dancing and then transformed it into the walrus. And this is the first example on film in 1931 of the rotoscope being used to animate a cartoon. And not only does Cab play the walrus, he plays three very sinister convicts who at times transfer into piles of bones and skeletons, then they come back to being convicts again. And then he becomes a cat and the kittens, but they're all Cab dancing and singing, and they're singing Minnie the Moocher. And finally, Betty Boop is so scared by all this, she runs home, tears up the letter, and she's back with her parents. But the song and that cartoon film really put him on the map.
2: Folks, now here's a story about Minnie the Moocher. She was a red hot hoochie coocher. She was the roughest, toughest, frail

0: D-ho!
1: D-ho!
0: D-ho!
2: Another great thing is that other people tried to do Betty Boop films, and Louis Armstrong was the great alternative. He was also signed up by the Fleischers, but he didn't have this balletic quality of movement. And so when you see him, it's him singing and Betty Boop in a little corner of the screen, or vice versa. But it's not this completely integrated Cab Calloway dancing as a cartoon figure. And it works really well, except, I think, for one film, which is called The Old Man of the Mountain, is a rather sinister film. I mean, he is, I think, what we would now call a sexual predator. And although Cab sings it beautifully, and there are some great animation sequences, the wonderful sequence of everybody moving out of a little village because they're frightened by this guy. And I mean, this is White Flight. This is a political film, but masquerading as children's entertainment. And it's a very sinister film. So I prefer not to watch that one. Although you see Cab doing the moonwalk, all sorts of other things that he's made a feature of these films. And it's much longer than the others. The other Betty Boop films run 3 to 4 minutes. This is nearly 7 minutes long. And it's a scary film. But if I was going to say of the 3 or 4 films he made, the one I love best is St. James Infirmary. Cab is a wizard. Betty goes past in a coffin made of ice. And there are all those kind of pre-echoes of what is going to happen with Disney and all sorts of films later on about princesses and ice and witches and everything else. But in this film, there's a wonderful sequence of the actual band, and a flying witch transforms him into a ghost. But he moonwalks, and you see this incredible movement that we've seen earlier on with Cab and the band in live action being replicated by the cartoon figures. I think it's just a magical moment in film history.
3: Folks, I'm going down to St. James Infirmary.

over. 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

0: we go along. Folks, now that you have heard my story, say, boy, hand me over another shot of that booze. If anyone should ask you, tell them I got those St. James Infirmary blues.
1: A recurring theme of Cab's performances is not just how he speaks, how he sings, but what he says. And as the 30s closes, I would be remiss if I did not comment on Cab.

0: Calloway, the author slash scholar. He publishes something called Cab Calloway's Catalog, a Hepster's Dictionary, to basically jive talk. What is your take on this?
1: Well, I talked to very many people who were in the band, and they said, actually, he didn't do this in real life. But jive talk was a big thing, and he used it in all the songs. And actually, a good example of this is another film called The Big Broadcaster, 1932. I think what happens with Cab is that there's a surface level where you see a very jovial entertainer being brilliant at dancing, wonderful at conducting the band, if slightly manic at times, and a great singer. A singer who everybody I knew who heard him said could project with no microphone to the back of a 3,000-seat auditorium. He was extraordinary. I mean, I remember very late in his life, we were playing with my band in Ascona in Switzerland, and he was just down the road in Lugano. And one of my co-musicians had escaped in order to hear him. And he said, the PA system went down. He was singing in front of a 16-piece band. He didn't care. At the age of 80-something, he projected right across that band and everybody could hear him. So this is an important part of the mystery. But in this film called The Big Broadcast of 1932, you see the stage act, but it's full of messages. So they do this song called Kicking the Gong Around. Well, Kicking the Gong Around is about heroin addiction. It's you heat up the driving room, blah, blah, blah. And Smokey Joe, well, the name is obvious, is the hero of the song. And actually, at one point, in his gestures, he's actually cutting and snorting a line of coke as he's singing. And some of the audience will just think, oh, it's weird hand movements. But those in the know will know completely. And the other thing I like about this is that this is one instance where his call and response, the band got so fed up with singing this song. And I hope your listeners won't be offended by this. But as a line, as Al Morgan is slapping his bass and Cab is singing, he goes, he departed and the curtains parted. And all the band used to sing back and Minnie farted. I was told that by three separate members of the band. So I know that used to happen. And Cab used to get absolutely mad when this happened. But of course, they don't sing that in the film. But you can imagine this on stage with a band that has to do this twice a night, really not wanting to go on doing this song all the time. So they develop all sorts of little routines they can do. But you know, as you say, this is so important, the call and response idea and the messages that are embedded in the songs. Now, everybody I knew who worked with Cab said that he was really down on anyone who used narcotics. And yet his success was based on songs entirely about them. And I've always thought that's one of the great paradoxes in music, that you have a guy who's really tough on his band, even if they drink too much. And yet he's singing about drug addiction.

0: I want to talk next about a larger production that CAB has a part in. Tell me about the importance of Stormy Weather and its showcase of performers.
1: Stormy Weather was part of an initiative which the American government backed during World War II to try and break down racism in Hollywood. If you assume that compared to World War I, where African Americans, apart from the Harlem Hellfighters and one or two other regiments, were not particularly involved in the conflict overseas, they did quite a lot on the home front, sort of training and doing munition movements and so on. In World War II, the American forces were far more integrated and there was much more involvement of African Americans in the Pacific theater of war and amongst those Americans who came to Europe. But the entertainment industry seemed to ignore a very significant portion of the population who were taking part in that. And the movement that began was prompted by the AACM to try and get more African American participants in films in Hollywood in 1943-44, so that the movies that were shown to troops overseas represented the very racial mix that was on the front line. Hollywood resisted, not to its credit, but what it did do was to make a couple of films, of which Stormy Weather is one, where the entire cast, or virtually the entire cast, is African American. And this is a landmark film. This is major Hollywood studios employing a galaxy of the best stars of the time. Bill Robinson had been a dancer at the Cotton Club. His great act there was to sing and dance while dancing backwards upstairs. And I have lots of accounts of just what an amazingly successful act his was in the Cotton Club. So it was natural that if Calloway's band was going to be involved in the film, helped considerably by Irving Mills making sure that he would be in this film, then Bill Robinson was a natural choice to be in it as well. But for my money, the scene with the Nicholas Brothers is one of the greatest film scenes of jazz dance ever. Fred Astaire said unequivocally, it is the best jazz dance scene in the movies. And the tune to which they dance, the arrangement was by Illinois Jacket, who was briefly in the Calloway band. And I talked to him about it and he said, oh man, he said, in the studios, they pay you by the measure. I wrote so many measures, they had to cut several miles out in order for me to have the sequence. So you can imagine him writing this enormous arrangement for the band. But I love the idea that that's the case. And then when you see them dancing, the band is almost second fiddle to this incredible performance where they're jumping on music stand there on little tables behind the Benny Payne, who's the pianist, almost has his head knocked off by the feet of one of the Nicholas Brothers going over his head. You watch the reed section kind of ducking instinctively as they go past. It is just a fabulous sequence of dance. And Cab absolutely measures up to that. It is just an extraordinary moment.

if you've watched the whole film through, that is the great thing. But also, there's some fabulous interplay earlier in the film between Cab Calloway and Jonah Jones, his lead trumpet. And it's one of the few moments early on in jazz films where you see a sideman in a band getting comparable exposure to the leader. If you think about all the films from earlier on in the decade, so you've got lots of films that feature Benny Goodman or Tommy Dorsey or whatever, by and large, it's about the leader. Yeah, okay, in the Goodman band, in at least one or two of their films, they've got Gene Krupa there. But apart from that, bit of Harry James, this is a moment where a great African-American trumpet star is up there blowing alongside Cab. And Jonah told me the big disadvantage of that was that whenever they played those numbers later, he had to replicate that. And Cab got really, really cross with him if he didn't do the same solo he played in the film. He said, Cab, you know, I can barely remember what I did in the film. He said, well, you're going to have to.

0: coming home.
1: As the warriors dragged on, Cab continued to perform, and another standout came with Sensations of 1945. Tell me about that film and Cab's role in it.
2: I love this film. I mean, it's a peculiar film in that there are lots of great staged scenes where clearly the band in some of them is miming and in other of them it's live action, live recording at the same moment. But the idea is that they're being filmed and projected to a great screen outside the theater, and they cause a riot in the streets outside. And so there are two plots going on at the same time. One is the simple musical plot, and the second is that the police say, we've got to close this down. So there's all this going on in the film. Cab's feature number is called We the Cat Shall Hep You. And he's with a little tiny African-American kid who walks up onto the stage with him, and Cab does the song, and all the band are featured, and there's great sort of pyrotechnics going on. The trombone section stand up and sing along with Cab. It's all great stuff. And then the little kid asks him a simple question, you know, what's been going on? Which I rather like, you know, that's a lovely moment in the film. But for me, the highlight of this is something called Ebony Rhapsody. And there are two pianists, Dorothy Donegan, she'd been trained as a classical pianist. She'd come up in Chicago. She was the first African-American to play in Chicago's principal classical concert hall. She played classical music brilliantly, but she was also a pioneer female boogie-woogie player. And also on the adjacent pianist was Gene Rogers. So you've got two great African-American pianists, and they're both on revolving stages. So this sequence starts with Dorothy playing, and you think, oh, this is incredible playing. And there's a kind of thump, thump, thump noise, and the camera homes in on the fact somehow in stiletto heels, she's going thump, thump, thump on the ground. But you look at the fingering, and quite clearly, this is not a pre-record. She is actually playing what you hear on the soundtrack. And then her stage spins round, and she starts a phrase, and Gene picks it up on his piano, and suddenly he's in the camera. And he does a bit, and then it spins round the other way. And after about two spins of the stages, Cab's head pops up between the two pianos, and you look behind. All through Dorothy's performance, you see an incredibly bored Danny Barker, the guitarist, sitting at the end of the rhythm section of the Callaway Band, looking as if he wants something to pick him up and carry him away. But suddenly he animates a bit. Cab pops up in the middle of them, and the band comes in behind them. And that is a great moment in cinema. And I love that part of the film. And then, of course, it cuts back to outside, and the riot is getting more exciting on the streets as people are dancing and stopping the traffic. And this is when the cops arrive and start saying, we've got to do something about this. So I love this film, but what I like most about it is the preposterous stage set where the band is kind of elevated right up. And there's no way in the We the Cats Shall Hep You that they were actually playing live as they had done with Dorothy Donegan, because their separate physical separation is just too great. So you know that at that moment they're switching to a pre-record and miming to it. Two completely different film techniques in adjacent numbers in the same movie.
1: As the 40s set to close, Calloway's engagement with the screen ended. But I'd like to actually talk about something that he did on the stage. He plays Sporting Life in Porgy and Bess. Tell me about that.
2: Porgy and Bess had been a medium-sized hit when it was first written. It ran for some several hundred performances on Broadway, but it wasn't the great, fated, wonderful jazz opera that people perhaps sometimes think of it now. In the early 50s, the idea came up of doing a touring production, which featured Pearl Bailey and Cab Calloway as its two big stars, although Cab was not in the main role, he was playing Sporting Life. There is a rumor that when the original book was written, Cab was the idea for that character. He didn't want to play it then because he was a band leader and he was out being very busy. But by the early 50s, the other thing that had happened was that the big band boom was over. So in 1948, Basie cuts down to an octet and doesn't reform the band until the early 50s. Ellington keeps going because his composer's royalty funds the band, but Woody Herman breaks up, Benny Goodman breaks up, numerous of the other swing bands simply don't keep going through this period. So what Cab has to do is that when he does stage shows from about 1948 to the early 50s, he's mainly working with a quartet. He keeps his rhythm section with Milt Hinson on bass and Benny Payne on piano and one or two other people. But fundamentally, the big band is gone. There are a few reunions of it. We might talk in a minute about one of them, which appears on the Ed Sullivan Show. And there's also a different television version of St. Louis Blues. But fundamentally, he can't front a big band because economically it no longer works. And when the idea is mooted of touring version of Porgy and Bess to come to Europe with Pearl Bailey and Cab, he takes the job. And he's brilliant. He's absolutely superb. Now, it played in London for 6 months at a theatre on Kingsway. And I was working at the time on the Newgrove Dictionary of Opera, would you believe? I was a publisher of that book. And I was talking to one of the veteran opera critics. And she said, oh, I went to that. And she said, Cab's voice had better projection than most opera singers. That theatre on Kingsway in London seated 3,000. And just for interest, I went and sat at the back of the balcony. I heard every word and every consonant. And there is one original cast recording of that show on its European tour. And it was absolutely sensational. He recorded some of the pieces again, Ain't Necessarily So and things, in a studio later. But the actual touring production recording is well worth seeking out.
1: You mentioned before Cab's appearances in television over subsequent years. Tell me about those. As the big band era ended and Cab moved into a new part of his career, how did he engage with screens, both big and small, in the intervening years as he led up to the final thing that we'll talk about is a movie in 1980? But in the 50s and the 60s, what was he up to in terms of engaging with the screen?
2: Well, two things happened. Let's just look at his life in that period. So he was still leading this quartet, which ran right through into the early 60s. And then he would occasionally get a big band together from time to time. And then for the last 20 odd years of his life, he led another big band, but not for the entire year. He put it together. And his grandson, Christopher Calloway Brooks, now leads a band with some of the players that played in that latter day band with Cab. So there's a continuation through the family. So that's the backdrop to it. When he appeared on television or made cameo appearances in film, he was either being one of the characters that he'd kind of assumed in his stage persona, we might talk about that in a minute, or he was revisiting his job as a big band leader. And on the Ed Sullivan Show, you can hear a big band, you don't really see them. This is 1963. What you see is Cab still incredibly loose-limbed. I mean, this is a man in his, just coming into his 60s, and he's dancing around incredibly well and singing in front of a set which looks like a kind of Japanese theater set with a sort of staircase going up on one side and a pagoda on the other. But he sings St. Louis Blues, and he sings it really well. Just before that, though, he'd made a film of St. Louis Blues with a reunion of some of his original band. That's from the late 50s. And you see in the band, Doc Cheatham is back in the trumpet section. You've got Tyree Glenn, who was his trombone player for a long time, later worked with Louis Armstrong and the All-Stars. Tyree was his kind of buddy for singing. And there are some other films, The Skunk Song, for example, which was made for these soundies in the late 30s and early 40s. For a peculiar machine called the Mills Panorama that was the attempt to make a film jukebox. And in those days, there are four or five soundies of Calloway singing, but my favorite is the Skunk Song, where you see Tyree Glenn both singing in a vocal group called the Cavaliers, which was, you know, like other big bands mostly had a little vocal group. Tyree did that at that stage. And, Nobody Loves You Because You Don't Smell Too Good is the kind of lyric of the song. But he and Cab have great to and fro in that. And you see again in this film of St. Louis Blues, which is the late 50s television film, Tyree is there both playing trombone, and there's a wonderful sequence, which no doubt is from the stage show, where Cab puts his hand on Tari, Tari puts his hand on Cab's shoulder, and Cab's other hand operates the slide of the trombone. And you think, how on earth do they do that? And obviously Cab was told what the positions were going to be, but it's a brilliant piece of theatre, and it works beautifully on screen. So check out this. It's a late 50s version of the big band with Cab doing the St. Louis Blues. So his career continued, and he became a celeb, and he used to sing for ball games. I mean, he'd come out and sing before various ball games. He was always interested in sport. I was particularly interested in racehorses, and we might get onto the fact that the particular interests were fueled by gambling on those same horses. But from a very early age, when he was growing up in Baltimore, he used to sell programs at the racetrack. He used to go and walk horses out. He had this lifelong interest in horses. And I remember talking to one or two of the musicians from that era, Danny Barker, the guitarist in the band. So if Calloway met somebody else who was keen on horses, that was it. They were off to the racetrack and we didn't see them until showtime.
1: And of course, he plays a gambler in Norma Jewison's film, The Cincinnati Kid. It's interesting picking up on the St. Louis Blues. That word, blues, comes back to help define Calloway for a new generation in 1980. John Landis's film with Dan Aykroyd and John Belushi, The Blues Brothers. Tell me about Cab in that role.
2: Well, Cab has a very central role in the film as the janitor of the building where those two allegedly grew up as small boys. So they've known him. So when they bump into Ray Charles or Aretha Franklin, yeah, they kind of know about them, but Cab is integral to their life as the Blues Brothers. And then after their shenanigans around the town and all the wonderful, I mean, that film is full of such wonderful sequences. I love Ray Charles and the music shop. I love Aretha Franklin and the cafe. All those scenes are great. And then we get to the moment where the janitor of the school transforms into Cab Calloway on the stage. Now, there is a story behind this that at that time, Cab had actually recorded a hip-hop version of Minnie the Moocher. And he wanted to do this in the film. And John Landis said, absolutely not. You know, the Blues Brothers would have no truck with that. What you have to do is sing the original song, the original way you sang it. And so what you see is the janitor with his black hat and his shades and everything creeping into the stage door. And he comes on stage and suddenly he's in his white tailcoat and he's transformed into the Cab Calloway of old. And I always weep when I see that sequence because it's so emotional to see him coming back and doing Minnie the Moocher for a new audience, a new generation. And the people in the crowd do the shout back, everything works, and then it's over. But it's just one of the great set pieces in that film. I mean, it's full of set pieces, whether they're car chases or crashes or whatever. The musical moments in that film are sublime. And that, for me, is one of the top moments in the entire movie.
1: The book is Heidi Ho, The Life of Cab Calloway by Alan Shipton. Alan, thank you so much for talking Cab Calloway on the screen here on Screen Sounds.
2: I've really enjoyed it. Thank you.
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3: My point of view is not a normal point of view. I think that all people are assholes until proven different.
4: A lot of what we do is designed to annoy people to the point where they might, just for a second, question enough of their environment to do something about it.

0: Yeah. Welcome. Episode 350, if you can believe it, on the 250th year. 250th 4th of July, I guess. Celebrating America. Celebrating the Mothers of Connection. Celebrating the Mothers of Invention. Celebrating Zappa. Celebrating Freakout. That's right. Last Saturday, I forgot to mention the all-important album that launched Zappa's career, that launched a sound, a movement, maybe. Freakout, only the second double album, right on the heels of Bob Dylan's Blonde on Blonde, a completely different, on the other end of the spectrum, kind of an album. A big one for Bob as well. And Frank respected the heck out of him. He puts him in the liner notes of said album, Freakout. June 27th, 1966, this album came out. Last Saturday, 60 years, we have to celebrate. We have to pay homage. We're always paying homage around here, man. 350 times of homage and tunage. Yeah, and don't forget, if you hear what you like what you hear. Yeah, man, you know me well, Roscoe. That is my main man, Roscoe P. Weatherton. The what? The third, say it! The third, I said it. Yeah, he pushes buttons, he turns the knobs, he cranks on levers, right? And you just watch the levels, the VU meters, as it were. So, yeah, we're here together for the 350th time, if you can believe that, celebrating the works of Frank Zappa and also catapulting into other areas, other genres, other movements, other moments, you know. 60 years ago this week, they released it. It was Zappa's debut album. It was the first release, of course, the Mothers of Invention. That was the band. It wasn't Zappa under his name yet. A groundbreaking mix of rock, doo-wop, R&B, psychedelia, comedy, of course, social satire, political satire. And this album, at first, was kind of hard to digest, probably, for most of the critics and most of the consumers. It wasn't really for the masses. And Frank knew that, and that's why he made this artistic statement. He challenged consumer culture, conformity, takes a stab at suburban America years before it was like really common in music or common in comedy. Paul McCartney reportedly described Sgt. Pepper as their take on Freakout, reflecting the influence on the Beatles, if you can believe it. I mean, later Frank would put out the Mothers of Invention, rather, would put out We're Only In It for the Money, which is a parody of the Sgt. Pepper cover. They copy that album, sort of, and they do their spin on it. So the Beatles and Zappa connected through music, of course, and conceptual continuity. It showed that rock music could be funny, provocative, intellectually crazy, completely unpredictable, and 60 years later, it's still unlike anything. It's fun. Like, I went back and listened to the entire thing, all the way to Return of, is it Susie? It's a Susie Cream Cheese song. But so many of these pay homage to doo-wop, make fun of psychedelia and the flower power movement. And I'm going to play, I'd say, about 90% of the album today. I just can't get myself to play Help, I'm a Rock. It's a tough one. But go listen to it if you hear what you like, you know.
1: Like what you hear. Yeah, dude, you got Cap'n Crunch?
0: We always have a Cap'n Crunch box for you, my man. I think we got the peanut butter kind, and with the little red berries, the berry crunch, too, if you like it. It's up to you. Anyway, 350 episodes.
1: Mm-hmm.
0: Hope you listened to the potluck dinner last night, doing the dead. Hey, I want to give a shout-out to Screen Sounds. What an incredibly professional and just thorough show that is before this one. So thank you for tuning in to that show. Screen Sounds, incredible interview talking about Cab Calloway, I believe. Caught the last 20 minutes of it, as I usually do. So amazing. Screen Sounds, tune in for that before this show. That said, we are going to do a lunge into the Muzak. We're going to cover the first three or four songs. We've got Hungry Freaks Daddy. So it kicks off with kind of a protest song aimed at conformity. You know Zappa hated conformity and the establishment. It immediately, right out of the gate, tells the listeners this is going to be a strange record. So let's listen to Z3's take on it, doing Hungry Freaks Daddy, as we celebrate America. This is very much an American album. It's not like the, you know, who else was out at the time. Well, we'll talk about it, but like, you know, that's why this show is going to be amazing. We have R&B and soul, surf rock, psychedelia, of course, and some good folk rock as well. But yeah, he was taking a stab at what was going on in 1966, just as Vietnam was starting to get into it. So it was the best times and the worst of times in America at this time. So let's celebrate Freak Out right here on Radio Free Brooklyn.

Okay. A year ago today was when you went away. But now you come back knocking on my door. And you say you're back to stay.

Welcome back to episode 350 on the 250th, year of America, 4th of July weekend. Happy birthday to my mom out there. Thanks for listening. Thanks for being my mom. And happy birthday. Happy birthday, America. Happy birthday, Freak Out album. That's what we're celebrating today. And all the music you're going to hear today is the first hour will be music from Freak Out, some covers, some different versions of some of the songs you heard on the Freak Out, from the Freak Out album, and then other songs that were released, other albums that were released that same year, 1966. So 60 years of playing music from 60 years ago today on episode 350. Thanks for being here. You just heard How Could I Be Such a Fool off the Freak Out album, but you heard a version of Napoleon, Murphy Brock taking the lead there on the Zappa 75 album, Zagreb Luzhby. I gotta figure out where exactly that is, but that's a great live album you can find. Motherly Love, also off of, this one's directly off of Freak Out, a version of Go Cry on Someone Else's Shoulder, Frank paying homage to his influences, doo-wop, rhythm and blues, early rock, vocal harmony groups. He loved groups like the Penguins, the Cadets. What else? How Could I Be Such a Fool is really not even a parody. He's paying homage. It's beautifully written doo-wop. It's a doo-wop ballad, more or less. And so is Go Cry on Someone Else's Shoulder. Then before that, you heard a cover of my main man, who I had on the show back in the day, Ed Palermo, when I used to go to the Iridium once a month and see him do Zappa covers. Incredible Zappa. Not just Zappa covers, but everything from Bach to Bachman Turner Overdrive. Like, he just weaves. And so does his band, his big band of about, you know, he packs about 15 people on stage. And just tremendous skill. Before that, you heard a surf rock kind of a version of I Ain't Got No Heart from a band called Green Windows, and then Z3. Z3, probably my favorite Zappa tribute band. They played Zappanel in Germany, Bad Doberan, Germany, a while back, and they haven't heard much from them, but it's like Bo Sasser, a couple other guys from some jam bands. They really channel the humor and the voice of Zappa very well. So give it up for Z3, and give it up for everything you've heard today. All right, yes. That's right, you heard right. Freak Out, turning 60. An important album, you might say. Oh man, it's so weird, it's so out there, it's a drug-inspired album. Not true, even a little bit. Because Frank was not using drugs at the time, which was rare for anyone that was in a studio making music at that time, because the psychedelic rock was spiking. Everything was spiked back then, man. Fruit punch, cupcakes. Remember Garcia ate like a whole cake with like 40 tabs of acid? I think it was like 100 tabs of acid. Remember he thought he saw the FBI in the, I think it was, he at Hugh Hefner's house or something. Play for your life, man. Well, that was what, yeah, people were getting dosed left and right. LSD was a new thing, right, with the acid tests. And I'm going to stop drinking coffee on the air. How about that? I've been doing it for 350 episodes, so maybe it's time to... No, I need that coffee. I did it. Okay, so here we go. Let's get into the next blockage of Freak Out covers by Frank. Frank covering himself. He's doing a 74 version off of the rather new Cheaper Than Cheap soundtrack that came out in 2025. This is Wowie Zowie. He's kind of parroting the flower power movement at the time, which was pretty ballsy because that's what everybody was buying, that flower power music. So did I tell you everything you heard? Yep. Okay, so let's keep it rolling so we can get to some music that came out in 1966, paying homage to 60 years of Freak Out and 60 years of music that came out 60 years ago. Does that make sense? Not even a little bit. Here we go, Wowie Zowie. Wowie Zowie.

0: and choking in the heat. I listen to reports
1: about
0: the whiskey passing around.

Yeah. Welcome back to the Mothers of Connection radio show, episode 350, a monumental episode for us here at Radio Free Brooklyn and at the Mothers of Connection. Doing it, paying homage to the Freak Out album. That was some serious firepower coming from George Duke and Frank trading off solos there. That's the More Trouble Every Day. Trouble Every Day originally was released, much faster version on the Freak Out album. And this one slowed down, groovier, obviously, because it's 1974, a little bit of a groovier time. And yeah, that's the most played song also that I've ever played, is Trouble Every Day, in the 350 episodes we've been doing this. It's got the most, that one and Inca Roads. If you're wondering, or keeping score at home. Okay, you're probably wondering why I'm here. I am wondering why we're here, dude. We should be out going to La Peep. You know that place, La Peep? You can get eggs, bacon, or they have Canadian... Dude, why you cut me off in the middle? You've been doing this for 350 episodes, and we go over this in the debrief, which is right after the show. We do it, yeah, a debrief session. We do, man. He's cool about it. We go over... Yeah, I'm cool about it. You're wondering, probably wondering why I'm here, an apropos song. It pokes fun at kind of the cocktail party lifestyle in the 60s. It was happening. One of Zappa's earliest attacks on also the L.A. social scene. He was a nonconformist, a contrarian, if you will. I'm Not Satisfied is a song, a tongue-in-cheek take on modern life. Again, just satire. Any Way the Wind Blows, I believe that's Ray Collins taking the lead there. Short-lived time with the Mothers was Ray Collins, but again, one of the early members of the Mothers of Invention, Ray Collins. You Didn't Try to Call Me, one of the best examples that Frank could write a kind of a genuinely sentimental pop song whenever he wanted. He said he could, and he did. Wowie Zowie kicked it all off. He's kind of parodying his own music there. A lot of those songs were kind of reimaginations of the originals off the Freak Out album, which was a double album. They didn't have double albums that much back then in 1966. Blonde on Blonde was just before him. And if you get a chance, look at those liner notes. He pays homage to a lot of people. We're going to pay homage to the people in the liner notes in just a second. How much homage do you want to pay? Like, what's a good homage number for you? What are you satisfied with? We'll talk in the debrief. Yes. The debrief sessions, that'll be a podcast. Okay. Ray Charles wants us to go get stoned. Not someone you think about getting stoned much. He was very much a pop star at this point with his R&B hit album Crying Time. Came out in 1966. So let's go get stoned with Ray Charles. That's the name of this track. You don't have to literally do that, of course. It's up to you, man. You're an American. 250 years of doing what you're going to do. I'm a do. I like to call Americans I'm a do's. I'm a do. I'm a do. I'm a do. I'm a do it, and you can't stop me from I'm a do it. I'm going to stop you right there with the I'm a do's. Debrief. Let's go get stoned. Radio Free Brooklyn.

Yeah. Speak No Evil is the name of the song. Speak No Evil is the name of the album. That came out in 1966. A man who was changing jazz in 1966, kind of reinventing it, was Wayne Shorter. The great, great Wayne Shorter, an important jazz person, had four albums that year. Wow. He was the chief composer of Miles Davis at the time. He was getting bigger and bigger as time went on. There's a great documentary about Wayne Shorter that I was watching. Really highly respected. So, 1966, paying homage to the Freak Out album, and then the year that was 1966, where, and it fits perfectly for the 4th of July, because it was a seminal year in the sense that America was changing at a rapid rate with the Vietnam War was escalating. The troops, number of troops had nearly tripled from 1965 to 1966. Civil rights movement was reshaping the country. That block I played was very much, and I have some more great music in within the civil rights kind of vibe, but that particular block kind of was reshaping the black voice in America at the time. And don't forget, segregation was still happening in all different states, especially Alabama at the time. Young people were questioning authority more than usual, and artists were being unconventional. You'll hear that more in some of the music I'm going to play. But before Speak No Evil, you hang. And why do you always do that with your voice? You're always like... Eh.

0: like, I was just going to say, should we keep it? We can keep it for the debrief, but I...
1: Yeah, you want to get the dialogue going now.
0: I wanted to get the dialogue going.
1: Now, right. So, well, whatever. Grant Green, right before The Cantaloupe Woman, another release in 1966. Before that, The Great Sam and Dave. This album was highly regarded in 1966. The artwork, I would love to go back and fix it up if they wouldn't mind, whoever has the Sam and Dave estate or the rights to their album. Hold On, I'm Coming, but there's two guys sitting on a turtle. I don't really get it. It looks very... well, it's 1966. But nonetheless, there were a lot of great albums, great artwork that came out that year. So I don't know what happened. But Two Guys on a Turtle, Sam and Dave. Before that, Save Me from the Misery, the Isley Brothers. I guess the S is not silent. Lou Rawls, So Hard to Laugh, So Easy to Cry, from his Solon album. And then Let's Go Get Stoned, Ray Charles. I just want to bring you back to 1966 through pop culture, through advertising. Great year for advertising. Two of my favorite, absolute favorite campaigns, a lot of you know, I worked in that field. But when I was just getting going, you know, they'd ask you, whoa, what inspires you? And I always used to say the Think Small campaign from Volkswagen. It was just this white space, and in the top left corner was a Volkswagen bug. One of the most influential ad campaigns ever created. Tiny ad, tons of white space, kind of a self-deprecating humor. Very Zappa-like in a lot of ways. And then the other one was Avis, We Try Harder. So good. We're number two. I love that kind of unconventional thinking in advertising and in music, obviously. Prior to that, we're done with the songs. But just to tell you a little bit more about the year that was in 1966 as it pertains to America, since it is 4th of July. Today is 4th of July. Just so many things were happening. John Lennon said that the Beatles were more popular than Jesus that year, sparking absolute outrage. You had the space race was reaching new heights with Gemini 8 with Neil Armstrong, US and USSR space race. Who's going to get to the moon first? What else? And then the albums, I'm not going to play all of these, but when you ask someone what the top albums were, of course they always say Pet Sounds, Revolver, and Blonde on Blonde, I believe. You know, and you might say, you listen to those and go, oh yeah, I've heard all those songs a million times, but you have to put that to frame it in what was happening and what sounds had been, what kind of music had been out before that. So it was all brand new, using the studio as an instrument, bringing in actual real sounds, Pet Sounds. They brought in Pet Sounds. Revolver started playing with sound bites as well, getting really out there. Star Trek had premiered and the like. So actually that was perfect for the space race. So really good writing in the Star Trek. And Star Trek tackled like cultural things that were happening too with race relations and political things that were escalating in America at the time. Lucille Ball, I Love Lucy was happening. And yeah. So let's get into some blues. Blues obviously is timeless. There's not really a decade where you go, that was the blues. There's always been, I guess, 50s and 60s, a lot of the blues musicians were pretty prominent, like B.B. King and Albert King, all the Kings, Albert Collins. But in this year, there was still plenty of blues music coming out from the likes of Muddy Waters, Howlin' Wolf, B.B. King. But this guy here, Skip James, listen to these vocals. Kind of bone-chilling. Should make the hair on your arm stand up. Listen to this vocal. Right here on Radio Free Brooklyn, episode 350 of The Mothers in Connection.

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1: Everything Gonna Be Alright.
0: We'll get to you. The Mothers of Connection radio show, episode 350. Hope you're digging it. Hope you're staying cool. I know there was a heat wave that slammed the states this week. Brutal over here. Anyway, 1966, paying homage to it because Freak Out album came out 60 years ago last Saturday. I failed to acknowledge that. That's okay. We're doing it now. So as we celebrate Freak Out turning 60, it actually works very well for the 4th of July because it shows another side of America. It's not about fireworks and red, white, and blue so much. It's about giving the voice to so many people, like so many artists that you just heard as they struggle, you know, with finding their way. Civil rights movement was reshaping the country, and these songs that I just played remind us that some of America's greatest music has always come from people that make sure their voice is heard, like a Skip James, Howlin' Wolf, Nina, Simone. So let's go through what we just heard. Amazing that Dylan was being covered so soon after his rise to fame. He was only kind of on the scene for a couple of years, and already he was being covered by everyone, including the great Richie Havens doing Maggie's Farm. Before that, I did that again. B.B. King. Gonna keep on something. A great little solo there. Not little, a massive, monstrous solo by the master of the blues. Before that, Howlin' Wolf doing Poor Boy, another song of resilience and struggle. And then Nina Simone, Four Women. I listened to this week and had a little tear in the corner of my eye. It's just astounding lyrics capturing the lives of four completely different black women struggling in different periods. I don't necessarily have the time because I want to play more music, but Four Women, one of the heaviest and most important songs of the 60s, symbolizing slavery and survival, identity, economic oppression. Listen to this. You go back and listen to it. Please, I implore you. And before that, nothing. No, there was something. Yeah, the incredible Skip James, the lesser known Hard Times, Killing Floor Blues, incredible. Let's try and get some psychedelia. These songs are short and punchy. So let's, just like you, dude, short and punchy, man. That's what I call you. You can call me short and punchy, sure. Let's get into it. This is, oh man, a great band, Shadow of Nights, in the last couple minutes we have here, together on episode 350.

0: Well, it's blasphemous to cut off a Beatles song like Tomorrow Never Knows and from the Revolver album. Incredible production value that's happening there at that time. Sounds like he's singing through a megaphone. I don't think he is. It's just some kind of different mic. And the guitar sounds like it's going backwards. I don't think it is either. So incredible. Look into that. Watch that Let It Be thing if you're a Beatles freak or just a freak, because this is Freak Out album homage. Episode 350, we paid homage to getting freaky. We're still freaky. Stay freaky on this 4th of July in America. Keep America freaky. And stay cool out there in many ways. Radio Free Brooklyn.
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0: Good morning. Welcome to Crime Talk BK, or Orcs and Dorks here on Radio Free Brooklyn. Sorry for the... It's been a very hot day.
1: Yeah, we came in here in a blaze, sweating up a storm.
0: Of glory.
1: A blaze of glory.
0: It's a song.
1: Yeah.
0: It makes me happy. I'm so hot.
1: It is a stifling hot day in New York today.
0: Happy 250th Independence Day.
1: Oh yeah,
0: America.
1: Happy 4th of July,
0: United
1: America.
0: States.
1: Yeah, U.S. United States of America. Yeah, I guess we're not technically America because we live in North America.
0: U.S. of A.
1: Yeah.
0: Happy 250th Independence Day to two thirds, slightly less than half of North America. Sorry, Mexico. You're tiny. Actually, I wonder if Mexico and the U.S. would equal Canada, because Canada is a lot bigger than people think it is.
1: Yeah, there's a lot of landmass, but if we're talking population, I don't know what the population is. Do you?
0: No.
1: I'm reading about Master and Commander right now, so...
0: You should be reading about Independence Day.
1: What do I need to know about Independence Day that I do not already know?
0: Oh my god, I'm so stupid. Sorry. All right, so I'm going to read a little bit of the Declaration of Independence. I think it's important for us to keep in mind what we're about, because there's been some questionable things happening in the world. And I think it's important to, you know, remember that we are a country of independence. When in the course of human events, it becomes necessary for one people to dissolve the political bands which have connected them with another and to assume among the powers of earth the separate and equal station to which the laws of nature and of nature's God entitle them, a descent respect to the opinions of mankind requires that they should declare the cause which impels them to the separation.
1: Mm-hmm.
0: We hold these truths to be self-evident, that all men are created equal, that they are endowed by their creator with certain unalienable rights. Among these are life, liberty, and the pursuit of happiness. That is so... important. And we have a duty that if these rights are not respected, we have a duty to try to, you know, change things. But when a long train of abuses and usurpations pursuing inevitably the same, well, whatever. It is their right, it is their duty to throw off such government and to provide new guards for their future security.
1: Did you know that NPR reads the Declaration, the Declaration of Independence and the Constitution, or just, I think, the Constitution on 4th of July, and every year they get death threats for daring to read communist propaganda on air?
0: That's disgusting.
1: Yeah.
0: That's why I wanted to take a minute of our show to talk about this right now. Life, liberty, and the pursuit of happiness.
1: Pursuit of happiness has always been really interesting to me.
0: Yeah.
1: It just seems so... almost at a left field.
0: I mean, the whole thing's a bit highfalutin. I mean, I guess life is a fairly straightforward one, yeah. But liberty is also just a concept. It's not...
1: Yeah, but I can wrap my head around liberty. I'd be like, yeah, you know, I think, like, yeah, liberty is something that can be, like, legally guaranteed. And then they say the pursuit of happiness. And it's like, well, okay, now I'm confused. It's the odd one out, you know?
0: I think that the pursuit of happiness, when you take into account the historical context, probably means something along the lines of being able to create a living for yourself without undue oppression from the government.
1: Yeah.
0: Because... the people who wanted independence the most at this time were business owners. It was the kind of like the upper middle class, kind of more the upper crust, really. You know, the everyday indentured servants, I don't think, had as strong of feelings about whether the English were telling them what to do or these new upstart Americans.
1: Mm-hmm.
0: You know, it was the business owners. And so I think when I hear pursuit of happiness, they are alluding to the idea of having your own business, owning a home,
1: mm-hmm.
0: being able to choose the life for yourself that you want and given the shot to go for it.
1: Yeah.
0: Whether that is realistic is different. I mean, it's kind of like that's where the American dream comes from, I think, is this idea of the pursuit of happiness. But
1: no, I think that's fair. I accept that. I just think it's a forward-looking statement.
0: It is. And I think that's one of the things that's really cool about the founding of our country is that it was so forward-looking in many mm-hmm. ways. It was also fairly discriminatory yeah. in others. I mean, we had the yeah. two-thirds or the three-fifths clause. I think it was the three-fifths clause.
1: The three-fifths clause.
0: Which says that
1: a slave person counts as three-fifths of a person when counting population.
0: Yeah, that's disgusting. Yeah. And it's also
1: limits the right to vote to only landed men, landed white men, I think, mm-hmm. specifically.
0: And it, whether they meant to or not, they set the foundation for, I think, Christo-fascism to find root.
1: Yeah.
0: Which in some ways makes sense given our, you know, puritanical foundings, especially, say, you know, John Winthrop in Boston, and, you know, we have, like, the Quakers.
1: Mm-hmm.
0: But, I mean, the Declaration of Independence does mention God, although I do think it's important to say that a lot of our founding fathers were more agnostic to the point of being as secular as possible for the day.
1: Yeah.
0: Like, you couldn't be atheist back then.
1: I mean, Benjamin Franklin famously had his own personal Bible, which was just selected clippings of pages and I think quotes that amounted to like less than, I want to say 10 pages of the entire Bible. And he was like, this is all you need to be a good Christian.
0: That's funny.
1: Like, this is it. Like, this is Christianity. This is the Bible boiled down to like its bones, its essence. Like, everything else is irrelevant. Which, I can really respect. I know Benjamin Franklin had other issues. All the founding fathers had issues, but...
0: Yeah.
1: Yeah.
0: I just think it's important. Again, it's... We need context to really understand the intent. And it seems that the intent is what is being argued about right now between, you know, Democrat and Republican, or maybe more so liberal and conservative.
1: Yeah.
0: With conservatives tending to be much more literal and wanting to preserve as closely as possible what was said. And I think liberals wanting to fulfill the goals of the future that are being laid out.
1: Yeah.
0: The pursuit. And I do think that we do a disservice when we don't take into account what was happening historically and what was acceptable historically.
1: Yeah.
0: Because things have changed a lot. And I personally think that these changes have been good. I'm a woman. I like to vote. I like to have a checking account.
1: Yeah.
0: You know?
1: Well,
0: that's great.
1: I believe in a living constitution because I think the living constitution is the only viewpoint that incorporates the founding fathers' desire to see it's the only viewpoint of the constitution that incorporates adequately the forward thinking that all of this is done and to do otherwise is to assume that it is perfect and meant to be implemented as is, when a lot of these decisions, a lot of these things were really kicked down the road You know, they're like, well, we can't agree on everything, so we're just going to agree on, like, the important stuff, like the things we need to function as a society. And, like, those are all really great starting points, but I think it's to pretend that the Constitution is perfect does a disservice to the effort and the sheer willpower that the Founding Fathers had to exert in order to bring us together.
0: Oh, absolutely. You know, it's funny, when I was in elementary school, we did a project where we created a planet. And we each individually had our own planet, and we had to create, like, a town and laws for our town.
1: Mm-hmm.
0: And we did it, and then we shared all of our planets with the class, and then the teacher wrote on the board a variety of scenarios and asked us what our laws say we should do. And I realized that forming a government is almost impossible.
1: Yeah.
0: I have so much respect for people who even attempt, you know, when you're coming from, I don't want to say a blank slate, because we did have the Magna Carta, but I mean, that's a pretty blank slate.
1: I mean, the societies that the Founding Fathers were looking at were France and its more modern republic.
0: It wasn't a republic yet.
1: Well, they were looking at the revolution.
0: The revolution hadn't happened yet.
1: Are you sure?
0: Yeah.
1: No, there were several several revolutions in the history of France.
0: I think the American Revolution was the first non-monarchy in the West. All right, well, I guess since, like, Rome.
1: Well, that's what I'm saying, is that they were looking at Greek and Roman republics more than anything, because that was the signpost that they had reference to, aside from, like, several failed experiments. I think they were also reading Rousseau.
0: Let me see. The French Revolution happened roughly 10 years after the American Revolution.
1: There are multiple French revolutions.
0: There are, but they all came after the 1789 one, I believe. And then the 1790s. It was like the time between 89 and Bonaparte.
1: Yeah.
0: There were a couple iterations of the revolution.
1: You're right.
0: Sorry, French history is really the only... France and England are the only countries that I have a competent understanding of their history outside of the United States.
1: I don't have much understanding of French history, to be honest. It's crazy, considering I grew up in Louisiana. It's breathtaking in a way to consider that the Founding Fathers managed to pull together a functioning republic based off of ancient templates. I mean, they were looking at Socrates and Julius Caesar and Mark Antony and, like, all these historical good people. And now we understand that a lot of these good people were only labeled good because they belong to the victory side. Like, when you go through and you, like, look at, like, all of, like Nero is considered, like, a classic example of a tyrannical emperor. But it gets a lot murkier when you consider that the people who followed Nero, like, Nero's family lost politically, and the people who followed him were incentivized, had much to gain by vilifying him, by saying, like, look, the last regime was terrible, we're good. And they make their predecessor look like villains, thus making themselves look like heroes. And that pattern just repeats for all the Roman emperors, which makes me feel like they were all kind of cut from the same cloth, and that whether they were good or bad is just depends on who wanted to build, like, the person who got to build them up or cast them down wanted it to be like that to make themselves look better.
0: You know, it's funny. This conversation is actually making me feel more patriotic.
1: Really?
0: Yeah. I mean, I know that times right now are a bit more unstable than we're used to, and there's some really, really horrible stuff going on in regards to immigration. Just human rights abuses.
1: Yeah.
0: All across the board. Like, it's not, I can't even. But I think that it's powerful that our country is this great experiment, as you will.
1: Mm-hmm.
0: Going back to, who said that? Tocqueville?
1: Yeah.
0: To see if a democracy can pull it together. And I think that we forget how young the United States is. You know, 250 years. Like, historically speaking, that's nothing.
1: Yeah. Well, it's also, the United States also ended up being the template for all of the Western democracies that followed. And so it makes, like, when I look at, like, the Japanese democracy, I'm like, oh, well, this just feels, like, a lot more stable and, like, well thought out than ours. And it's like, oh, well, that's because the Japanese democracy was, like, forcibly formed based on the United States democracy and other Western democracies. It came, like, what, 150 years after the founding of the United States?
0: Yeah, and like, not only that, but Japan had a... It was after the Industrial Revolution. Mm-hmm.
1: That's true, yeah. This is a pre-Industrial Revolution democracy we have here at home.
0: Which is crazy to me that they wouldn't do an overhaul after that.
1: See,
0: but
1: this is all more proof of like the living document.
0: Yeah, I definitely support the living document approach.
1: Yeah.
0: Well, and especially given, you know, I mean, what has changed? I think the Industrial Revolution, of course, I think immigration and the way that we view borders, globalization. And I know that people are like, oh, globalist. But honestly, do you want Star Trek? Because globalization is how you get Star Trek.
1: That's Star Trek is such like a progressivist fantasy that it is it's like funny to me. Like it just goes to show like how powerful interpretation is that people come away and they're like, no, this is the result of like good old fashioned conservatism. It's like, I mean, yeah, Gene Roddenberry was like a strong Christian, but I don't think he was a conservative. Even if Gene Roddenberry pushed really hard for Deanna Troi to have three boobies, I don't think he counted as a conservative for that day and age.
0: There unfortunately are misogynistic Democrats and liberals. It's just
1: yeah.
0: The way you view women really runs the gamut across the political spectrum.
1: I mean, these notions change, you know. Conservatism and liberalism are all just terms that ultimately are defined in opposition to something else. You know what I mean?
0: Oh, absolutely. Like, I always thought that the Know Nothing Party was kind of funny, or like the Whig Party.
1: They're those nihilists. I don't like them.
0: Well, they were a little cuckoo, but, you know, that's not something we really think about every day. We're so accustomed to not only the two-party system.
1: The Know-Nothing Party just sounds like the enlightened centrist of today. It's like, well, why should I make any decisions? Oh, Jesus Christ. Like, never mind. I don't want to get caught up in that bag.
0: Well, how are you feeling about the United States in this current moment?
1: An inflection point.
0: Yeah.
1: I don't know what else to say.
0: Poignant.
1: Mm-hmm. What happens in these couple of years, I think, will define the country for the coming centuries, or at least the coming decades. This is a reckoning moment where the United States is forced to confront the flaw in its founding. And we must decide whether we want to look backwards or forwards. And I think the founding fathers were looking forward.
0: Yeah, I think that we need to figure out

0: perhaps more so than me.
1: Well, there's things that I can't cover that you can. Like, you can speak much more clearly to the age of McCarthyism. You can speak more to the cultural aspects than I can. I can talk about like post-Civil War era. I can talk about JFK, and I can talk about FDR.
0: Can I talk about Mormons?
1: Yeah, sure.
0: I love Mormons.
1: Why not?
0: They're the New World religions are just so fascinating.
1: It's funny to think of Mormons as a New World religion. I guess they are, but it just seems so antiquated to me in a way that. But I guess they are a pretty young religion, yeah.
0: Oh my God. I mean, Joseph Smith lived 1805 to 1844.
1: What a generic name. Oh my God.
0: It's funny. He was coming up during Romanticism, so like a lot of these paintings of him have him looking very like handsome and majestic, and it's like softer. It's just kind of funny.
1: Yeah. Yeah.
0: Idealistic.
1: There's I mean, there's some things that are I like about the Mormon Church, but on the whole, I'm not a fan. But, you know, I'm atheist, so probably can't meet a more biased person than me.
0: What do you like about the Mormon Church?
1: I like their simple churches.
0: Have you seen the temple?
1: It's pretty basic, yeah.
0: It's huge. Come here, look at it.
1: No, the inside is unadorned and undecorated.
0: I find the inside to be a bit too much.
1: Really?
0: Yeah, it's not only are they unadorned, but they're almost like office rooms.
1: Yeah, in a way I respect that.
0: But the outside looks so beautiful. And you go inside and it's low ceilings and like weird carpet and yeah.
1: Well, I
0: get what you're saying though. There is a beauty to simplicity.
1: I'm not saying that the Mormon Church has good taste. What I'm saying is, like, I think I respect the idea that temples should be simple, unadorned, almost boring places.
0: Mm-hmm.
1: It's a far cry from the more traditional religious approach, where it's like, no, like the Gothic era, where it's like, no, the churches should evoke the awe and evoke the awe of God in people. Like it should mean something in and of itself. Like it should speak to the power of our religion on its own.
0: Yeah.
1: Well, that's cool, but also, why can't the church just literally be a place to go pray? Like, why does it have to, you know what I mean? Like, why does it have to do all these things? Why do we have to make all these pour all these expenses in? And it's like, well, I mean, it makes sense historically. That was one of the major sources of art.
0: Yeah, I think a lot of it was because so many people were illiterate and the mass was in Latin. So the only way a layperson could engage with religion was through the imagery within the church, really.
1: Yeah.
0: But no, I hear what you're saying. It's always funny to me. So Houston has a cathedral, the co-cathedral, which is based around these like ideas of simplicity. But then, you know, they got the rarest and most expensive marble in the world for the altar and like super rare wood for, you know, doors. And so even though the church has a minimalist design, it is not actually simple.
1: Yeah.
0: Which I thought was kind of like, God, come on, guys. Like, this is not within the spirit of why simplicity should be introduced. I will say this about Mormons is that they tend to be, I think, fairly into like educating their people.
1: Really?
0: Yeah, which I think allows you to have a more simple mindset around, you know, the architecture and the place of the visual place of the church.
1: Yeah.
0: Because, you know, you're telling your flock that they do need to have this more immediate relationship with the text, with the reverend, with God.
1: Mm-hmm.

0: But yeah, I mean, the U.S. is a fascinating country. And I like it. It's funny because I have recently, I've just started the process of seeing if I can gain citizenship through heritage to another country. So it's like weird on the 4th of July to also be working on getting a second passport. But I don't know. I always find the 4th of July to be kind of patriotic despite myself. I know that it's not popular within our circles to be really like, oorah, but...
1: Well,
0: I guess when I think of patriotism, I also think of the Marines. Anyway, that's what Ura was.
1: Yeah, I know.
0: So this 4th of July, we are going to be having a little celebration at a community garden. I'm looking forward to it. I need to bake hot dog buns for ye who has
1: sensitive colon,
0: stomach hands, stomach fingers.
1: What? Oh,
0: what are they called?
1: The filii.
0: Filii.
1: Yeah, the little tendrils in the colon that absorb nutrients.
0: Yeah.
1: Yeah.
0: They get angry.
1: Yeah.
0: Unless you.
1: Well, they. Yeah. They die unless you.
0: That's so sad.
1: Give me special tailored food.
0: So today we are talking about summer movies, and especially one movie that I think is kind of a summer movie, Master and Commander. We watched it last night.
1: Yeah.
0: Now, Ashton, can you talk to us about what inspired us to watch Master and Commander?
1: We went for the 250th anniversary of the United States of America. They're launching tall ships. They're sailing tall ships down from all over the world, down the East River and out into the bay. And so we went to Domino Park yesterday and we saw the preliminary launch, which saw 25 different tall ships sail down the East River. A tall ship is a ship with sails, with like really tall masts to get really big sails to catch more wind. So they're basically really...
0: tall.
1: They're the best of the sailing ships. They come from the Age of Discovery and the Age of Sail, is how I understand it.
0: We can go on them.
1: Oh, we can.
0: We can go on them. You want to do that tomorrow?
1: I have plans with Dennis, and then we have watch party tomorrow.
0: Maybe we can ask Dennis if he wants to go, too.
1: Yeah.
0: We'll talk about this off air. I want to go on a tall ship. Anyway, so... we went and we watched them sail down the East River yesterday.
1: Yeah.
0: And it was so cool.
1: Mm-hmm.
0: Like, so, so fucking cool. And so then afterwards, I said that I wanted to watch a movie about tall ships.
1: Yeah, you said you wanted to watch a movie about sailing, and so I picked Master and Commander, which is a movie that I remember my family really liking when it came out in 2003. I was 10 then, maybe 9, in 2003 when it came out, and I remember it being pretty good, kind of scary for me as a child. So I decided we should rewatch it. Joe chose the topic and I chose the movie, and Joe believes this is a good summer movie, and so I think we're going to talk about summer movies in addition to on top of our discussion about Master and Commander, because there's really not a lot to write home about Master Commander. It's a pretty straightforward movie. Should I give the background information?
0: Yeah.
1: Okay. Why is it gone? Uh-oh. That's weird. I had it... Here it is. All right, so the film stars Russell Crowe and Yeah, Russell Crowe plays Aubrey, the captain. Jack Aubrey is the captain. And Paul Bettany as Dr. Stephen Maturin. So this is based, loosely based on the film, or the novel series, Aubrey Maturin's series. That's the name of like the book franchise. It has 20 novels in it. It's written by Patrick O'Brien. And it's all about like historical, like naval adventures and battles and stuff. Specifically Jack Aubrey's naval career. He was played by Russell Crowe. And the plot is pretty straightforward. It's the Napoleonic era. And this English vessel has been given orders to stop a French vessel from raiding and pillaging English and other ships, like English and other ships out at sea, in order to stop the war from growing beyond the scope of wherever it currently is. That's not entirely clear. But they end up like sailing past Brazil, chasing this Napoleonic vessel across the world. And so this story takes place they never say, but it is a relatively long period. I'd say close to a year almost of them sailing, chasing this vessel, which is better manned and better gunned and better built all around. It just outclasses them and the English vessel at every level. And so they have to use their wits and their wiles and their experience and cunning to get the upper hand on this vessel. And in doing so, the captain is forced to make choices. People perish. People grow into their own. It's a relatively family-friendly adventure. And it all kind of centers around this relationship between Jack Aubrey and the physician, Maturin. And that's the reason why it's called the Aubrey Maturin series, is because they're the two main characters and all the stories revolve around their relationship. Aubrey being a naval captain and Maturin being a naturalist and it turns out in the books, an intelligence officer as well.
0: Ho, ho, ho.
1: In addition to being the ship's surgeon. So that's why I think he has a little bit more power in the dynamic than at first seems. It's a common trope in like Navy stories for the doctor to have like a special, more equal relationship to the captain. Because in like naval law, the doctor is the only person who can pull rank on the captain. It's like a power check. Like, oh, the doctor can declare the captain like mad or like order him to bed to recover. He's the only one who has any power over the captain. So that's a common cornerstone of naval stories, is the relationship between the captain and the doctor. We see it show up in Star Trek too, that the doctor always has a unique, almost privileged relationship with the captain.
0: Mm-hmm.
1: The film received critical acclaim and grossed $212 million worldwide. It had a budget of $150 million, though. And so that makes sense because they used a lot of period appropriate stuff. They're filming at sea on a boat a lot of times. They go to the Galapagos Islands and they have to have like a bunch of animals and birds and stuff, and that costs money. And there's a lot to look at in this movie. I'd say if it wasn't for some of the glaringly bad instances of filmography or cinematography, this would be a beautiful movie. There are some really good shots, I'd say. But for every good shot, there's an equally bad shot, unfortunately.
0: Yeah, it's a little... It's a little kitschy in a weird way.
1: Yeah.
0: But it was a fun movie. I enjoyed it.
1: Mm-hmm.
0: And I also... Sorry, also the Tall Ship tours are all sold out. But
1: is that why? I was like, I'm just talking for a while. Usually Joe has something to say. You're looking at Tall Ship tours.
0: I'm looking. Yes. Yeah. Sorry.
1: Well,
0: I'll focus.
1: I need to message somebody now. So
0: yeah, the Tall Ship tours were sold out. Sorry, everyone. Yeah, but Master and Commander, despite its flaws, is a really fun movie. And I think this is what inspired me to think about summer movies, because Master and the Commander checks all the boxes for me. It has heart. You know, the characters are, you know, somewhat flawed but endearing. The captain, you know, I mean, it's kind of a story of hubris, but he gets there in the end. And there's moments of drama and intensity and sadness. I mean, you watch, I mean, there's like a suicide in the movie. It does have moments that are incredibly dark. But the darkness is always curbed by the show's, by the movie's sincerity. And so I think that, you know, that's what makes it kind of a family movie. I think that this movie would be great for, you know, parents to watch with, you know, like high schoolers, maybe late middle school. It's funny, I don't really feel that PG-13 exists that much anymore. I don't know if it's just because I'm old enough now to watch any movie that I want, but I sincerely do think that, you know, so many movies are either just like PG for little kids or they're R. I mean, even a lot of the superhero movies are rated R. I'm like, it's a superhero movie. Who is it for? It should be for middle and high school.
1: What superhero movies are rated R?
0: I thought like a ton of them. It was like a whole thing that the Marvel movies were having trouble getting a PG-13 rating because of violence.
1: I honestly don't look at ratings anymore.
0: But I think that Master and Commander, I mean, despite the up and downs, it's kind of feel good. You know, there's a good guy, there's a bad guy, the violence doesn't feel gratuitous. You know, I mean, it's engaging. And it's about friendship and loyalty and mm-hmm. it's
1: and discipline.
0: Yeah, it's kind of an easy watch too. Like, you're not like wrecking yourself, which is funny because when I was growing up and I first heard about Master and Commander, I thought it was like this big, serious drama.
1: I can't look up an easy list about Marvel movie age ratings, but...
0: And I was expecting this movie to be very serious and depressing.
1: Mm-hmm.
0: And there is a lightness to it.
1: Yeah.
0: You know, it's very adventure first.
1: Yeah, it is adventure first, and I appreciate its ability to look at death and be like, yeah, this is like high seas adventure, but like we can't forget that this is a military vessel. We have like a young man die. We see he's like a cadet, like an apprentice. He's like there to learn how to sail and is clearly from like the nobility, and he gets his like arm blown off by a cannonball, and they have to it doesn't get blown off, but it gets hit. And it gets infected and they have to amputate it.
0: Yeah, the movie, I know I said that it's very light, and it is, but they still make you look at the consequences of the captain's actions
1: mm-hmm.
0: in a way that I appreciated. You know, they don't... I think sometimes in movies, deaths kind of fade to black. Or, like, it'll happen in one scene, it'll be very dramatic, but then in the next scene, everyone's happy.
1: Yeah.
0: Whereas in this, even at the end of the movie, you know, the friends of someone who died in, like, 15 minutes in are still sad that their friend died.
1: Yeah.
0: And I thought that was nice. You do feel the danger and the toil of being a sailor. Man, I'm glad I live in the modern day.
1: Yeah, me too.
0: Like... It sounds like sailing would have sucked.
1: I would have loved to be a sailor if it wasn't for scurvy. Like,
0: one thing that I did note about this movie that was historically inaccurate, because I think they did try to make it fairly mm-hmm. accurate, historically accurate, is there wasn't any cats.
1: Oh, they didn't have any cats in
0: all
1: the
0: ships had cats.
1: Really? To be mousers?
0: Yeah, to be mousers. I think it was like bad luck if you don't have a cat.
1: Mm-hmm.
0: To the point where... I've been reading a lot about Arctic and Antarctic expeditions because I want to eventually go to the Antarctic someday. and because I'm too fucking hot and want to read about snow and ice. And apparently there was an expedition where, for various reasons, the captain had to kill the cat on board. And the person who... And it was like one of the crew members' cats. Like, he took his cat with him to be the mouser. And he was so angry at the captain.
1: Why'd the captain kill the cat?
0: There was a reason that made sense. There was some sort of disease vector, or there's like starvation, or... But I mean, I remember...
1: Think of a good reason to kill a cat.
0: I remember reading about the incident and thinking, I can understand why the captain took this action. It wasn't out of like cruelty. But on this man's deathbed, people were talking to him about his like life achievements, and he named that expedition. And then he followed up like with, but fuck that guy for killing my cat. Which I thought was... I mean, I would be mad if someone killed Poe.
1: Yeah, I would. I'd start planning a mutiny at that point. I'd be like, it wasn't worth it. Like, if you, it's like, it's
0: I think that all of those Arctic expeditions were pretty close to mutiny, to be honest. As is Captain and Commander. It seems that, you know, anytime you stray too far from home, there would be dragons.
1: Yeah.
0: But yeah, I thought that this was an excellent summer movie, partially because of the kind of sincerity and the lightness.
1: How do you define a summer movie? What is a summer movie to you? What makes a movie a summer movie? Is it the heat? Is it the beach locations?
0: I think
1: is it the Caribbean?
0: I think it's movies that you can watch with a wide audience.
1: Mm-hmm.
0: I think that's like a number one thing, is it has to be something that, you know, can be kind of a multi-generational experience, or a movie that is going to be somewhat inoffensive to kind of a largest crowd.
1: Mm-hmm.
0: I think that they are typically adventure movies. Like, this has to inspire some sort of sense of wonder in the world around you. I think it has to be a little fantastical, you know, like... It has to be something that kind of inspires dreams.
1: Mm-hmm.
0: And
1: inspires dreams. That's like, what kind of dreams? Like adventure?
0: Just, I think something that makes you feel the expansiveness of life's possibilities. So for me, one of the quintessential summer movies is The Sandlot. Which is a movie about a group of boys playing baseball almost compulsively over one summer, and just kind of the mischief they get up into. And it's about, it's a kind of a Bildungsroman, and it's about friendship and childhood and growing up. But the entire time, like, the heart of this movie is the captain of this team who aspires to baseball greatness, you know? And so even though it's about kids playing a game at a park, you still kind of get this awe for the possibilities in the future. And I think that makes a good summer movie. Or even Jaws, which is, you know, a bit of a thriller and also a summer movie. You know, you have like this man versus nature, and you see these people, you know, pull together and kind of conquer, you know, and save this town.
1: Conquer and save.
0: Well, conquer one shark.
1: Conquer one shark.
0: Conquer one shark.
1: Yeah.
0: Save Martha's Vineyard, you know. But I do think that there has to be this striving, you know, in a summer movie.
1: Like, there's a call to adventure.
0: Yeah, there's a call to adventure.
1: There's a quest.
0: Yes.
1: Yeah, that's interesting. For me, a summer movie is something that I can watch inside, away from the heat. Well, that's how my dad used to talk about it. Is like, he used to go to the movies in summer because that was the only place that was air conditioned, and so during like big heat waves, the town would basically like all go see movies because it was the only place that they could be cool and I've relaxed.
0: Done that before. My first couple of years in New York, I refused to buy an air conditioner.
1: Mm-hmm.
0: It just didn't seem worth it. I was moving too much.
1: Yeah. No, that's fair.
0: And I mean, it wasn't as hot then as it is now. This was like 10 plus years ago. But there was two or three bad days a year.
1: Yeah.
0: And I would go to the movies and just, you know, hang out there for as long as possible. I would try to find like a really cheap matinee or even go to, you know, like the IFC or something where they would play older movies for a discount.
1: Yeah.
0: And I would just watch, you know, $5 movies all day. I mean, that is so valid. Oh, I remember one time loitering in the grocery store in like the meat section and just like airing out over the open fridges. Oh boy. But what to you would be a good summer movie? What's your summer movie recommendation? You came up with one on the walk over here.
1: Summer movie recommendation? I don't remember one. What did I say?
0: The Road to El Dorado.
1: Oh, yeah. That is a good movie. That would make a good summer movie. Road to El Dorado is fun. I don't think we've done it on the show, have we?
0: We have not. I've never seen it. Well, I've seen...
1: Lupin the Third is also a great summer movie.
0: That is a good... Yeah, it's a good summer movie.
1: It's still my pick. Still my pick.
0: It is still your pick.
1: We started watching Red Sonja this morning because it was for free and I wanted to watch it because... I'm a big Red Sonja fan. I love sword and sorcery stories.
0: Our friend very generously gave us her excessively large TV when she moved apartments.
1: Yeah.
0: And she didn't reset it to factory settings, so it still has her plugged into all of her streaming services.
1: Yeah.
0: And so we've been racing against the clock to watch as many things on the streaming services that we don't have as possible before her parents figure out that they have a piggybacker.
1: Yeah.
0: we have to stay away from Netflix because they'll catch on that way. But does Netflix send you a notification?
1: Netflix and HBO are pretty...
0: HBO's okay still.
1: Well, they pinged us for Robbie. Or we well, I shouldn't say his name on air. We were using a friend's family's account, and we got kicked off of it eventually. Remember?
0: I think that maybe had to do with.
1: I mean, they were also doing like a transformation at that point. They went from HBO to Max. I don't know why they would do that. Honestly, I don't know why they let executives make any decision, because 9 out of 10 times, it's terrible. Why would you get rid of... You have HBO Max, and then you're like, no, we're moving to, like, true crime and, like, reality TV. Let's get rid of the HBO branding and just make it Max. And then a year and a half later, it's like, oh, well, that was a bad idea. Let's stop. And then the person who made all those decisions is not punished at all, has more money than ever, and just walks away to fuck up the next product.
0: Oh.
1: Hmm.
0: We might get kicked off HBO, but I think HBO is worth it.
1: Worth the risk.
0: Worth the risk. We should just honestly eventually get our own HBO account, because HBO is one of the few streaming services that I enjoy. Like, that's where most of my shows live, and I've just been bereft. We've been reading more. Now, that is one thing that I have a trouble understanding is when people talk about beach reads, that I have a hard time defining.
1: Because
0: for me, a beach read is whatever I happen to have in my hands when I go to the beach. And I think that I just read so much.
1: Mm-hmm.
0: But I think there's like a lot of people who don't read very often who are like, oh, I'm going to be doing summer vacation. Maybe I should bring a book. And so they're buying a book specifically to bring on vacation. And it's like a whole thing. Like, there's all these lists out there with, I can hear it on air.
1: Oh.
0: There's all these lists out there with, what to read on the beach. And it seems to be
1: That much time on a beach.
0: Well, I think it's if you're on a vacation where you're going to the beach every day.
1: Yeah.
0: For a while.
1: Yeah.
0: But I don't know. What would my beach read be right now? Probably that book about abusive relationships.
1: It's not a good beach read.
0: That, no, it's a terrible beach read.
1: You clearly don't know what a beach read is. Beach read is like Gideon the Ninth.
0: Gideon the Ninth would be an amazing. Yeah,
1: just like a popcorn munching page turner.
0: I think Gideon the Ninth would be terrible because I'd forget about vacation and just read the book.
1: I mean, that just means it's a good book. Doesn't mean it's not a beach read.
0: I think Gideon would, like, I would just ignore everything and just read it in 24 hours.
1: That sounds like a good vacation. I don't know what you want.
0: Gideon the Ninth is like a good, like, Depths of Winter book. When you just need time to pass. Do you have any beach read book recommendations?
1: Mary Beard's SBQR.
0: Are you serious?
1: Yeah, that's what I would read on a beach. Yeah, I like that book. I can't really read fantasy or any fiction anymore. It's, I don't know. Maybe I'm just not reading the right fiction.
0: I'm trying to think of really good... So I think a good beach read would be Into Thin Air, which is
1: Aren't we here to talk about movies? Can you recommend a summer movie? instead of switching topics completely?
0: My summer movie recommendation is and will always be The Sandlot.
1: Okay.
0: I'm trying to think of a deep cut recommendation.
1: Bad News Bears. Pulp Fiction.
0: No, not Pulp Fiction.
1: Lady Snowblood.
0: Actually, I think that, you know, kind of samurai kung fu movies would be a good summer.
1: Yeah.
0: Maybe Lady Snowblood.
1: I don't think Lady Snowblood quite fits because it's too much of a tragedy.
0: Yeah.
1: I think the focus has to be on fun, to be honest.
0: Yes. Yeah. People have to be having fun in the movie. Oh.
1: Doesn't mean that that's the only thing they have to be doing, but there has to be a quest, there has to be adventure, there can be tragedy, but the focus has to be on like fun and moving forward.
0: I think The Fall.
1: What's The Fall?
0: It's that movie we watched about that little girl who broke her arm and that man that was he's a stuntman and he was in an accident on set and becomes paralyzed.
1: Yeah.
0: And he creates all of these stories for the little girl to entertain her. We did it on the show. Do you remember?
1: Which movie?
0: The Fall. The one about the little girl who breaks her arm and the movie actor.
1: Oh, yeah.
0: I think that could be a good summer movie.
1: I think that's a good summer movie, yeah.
0: I think that's my deep cut summer movie pick.
1: Is that really a deep cut?
0: Deeper cut?
1: Deeper than cut.
0: The Sandlot?
1: Yeah. I haven't seen The Sandlot, actually.
0: Blows my mind.
1: I think my summer movie is A Knight's Tale.
0: That is an amazing summer movie. That is perfect. That's another quintessential one. Yes, that's excellent.
1: What's another good summer movie? Starship Troopers. I really like Starship Troopers.
0: Yeah, that's fun.
1: Yeah.
0: I feel like it doesn't quite have the heart that I think a summer movie needs.
1: It's Starship Troopers is a little too pessimistic, but it is fun. The characters are not necessarily having fun, though. Rather, Starship Troopers makes me laugh.
0: Comedies are typically good summer movie fodder, but they can't be like ironic comedies. They have to be like kind of silly.
1: Scream is a good summer movie.
0: That's a good Halloween movie. That's a different...
1: trying to think of like a sci-fi movie. Treasure Planet is a good summer movie.
0: Yeah, Treasure Planet would be a good one.
1: El Dorado is a good summer movie. That's probably one of my favorite summer movies. I can't think of anything else off the top of my head. Am I missing anything? What's a movie that I like watch almost every year? Kelly's Heroes. Kelly's Heroes.
0: Yeah, that's a good summer movie.
1: I love that movie so much. For World War II movies, it's just peak.
0: Yeah, that's a good one. You have a bit of that silliness. Well, thank you so much for joining us on this balmy 4th of July. Stay safe out there. Don't blow your hand off. Please okay, the 4th of July is rough to be an ER doctor. Make their lives easier. Don't be stupid. All right, that's my PSA. And in celebration of this great country, we have This Land Is Your Land by Woody Guthrie.

0: Today, I'm at Testo Northern Italian Restaurant on the corner of Scholes and Leonard Street, where owners and managers Max and Dominic first opened the restaurant's doors in 2012.
1: Max knows more about it because he's actually Italian.
2: What's your favorite dish here?
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2: My Brooklyn.
1: He came together with another partners of ours, and we took a look, and we fell in love with the place, and we decided to open a Testo.
2: How are things going right now with everything that's going on? I see you guys have a really nice outdoor setup. This is great.
1: Thank you for that. We're waiting. We're in survival mode. Mm-hmm. But people are still coming. A lot of regulars still show up, you know.
2: And you guys have takeout, right?
1: All the time.
2: All the time?
1: Takeout is our main bread, I suppose, yeah. When you walk in a dream, but you know you're not.

0: 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Welcome to Queer State of Mind. We are live on a Radio Free Brooklyn. We got a great show for you coming up. We got a special guest coming up in the second hour. And plus, me and my girl Sadu gonna reflect on Pride Month. You know, it's almost over. Thank goodness you're listening to Queer State of Mind. We are live here on Radio Free Brooklyn. We'll be back in just a moment.
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0: Hello, hello. Welcome to Queer State of Mind, live on Radio Free Brooklyn. I'm your moderator, Ori. I've got Miss Carmo here in the studio with me. Happy Pride.
3: Happy Pride,
0: yo. You can hear it in our voices. We are tired.
3: We are tired, y'all. Tired. It's been a long month.
0: We've been outside too much.
3: Every fucking weekend has been something.
0: Something, yeah.
3: And something.
0: And this weekend is something.
3: And this weekend is the grand finale.
0: Yeah.
3: That sense, but we are here. It is, I guess, it's a first world problem because there are girls around the world who
0: can't celebrate. It is really a first world problem.
3: Couldn't even go outside.
0: Yeah. So we're very thankful. Be out. We had a great month of events.
3: It was like, a very good month of. We did.
0: Like, we had the live broadcast, which was amazing.
3: We had the party. We had trivia.
0: Trivia launched at Secret Pour, and we did our tournament,
3: which was really good. By the way, congratulations on
0: thank
3: that.
0: Thank you. That was a good success. It was so amazing.
3: Fun night. What a crazy night.
0: If you're in Brooklyn, you can now play queer trivia 2 times a week at Tuesdays at Good Judy and Thursdays at Secret Pour. Got to get that little plug in.
3: Yes. Please come. It's a good time.
0: Oh, it's a great time. And we give away lots of alcohol, so it's awesome.
3: Lots of alcohol, lots of prices.
0: But, you know, I am ready for a nap. Like,
3: girl, when I tell you, so I was dog-sitting last night till almost midnight in Chelsea, and I came home with a cart because, you know, I have a little pride shindig on Sunday. That now my boss is coming too. I was, okay, it's fine. It's going to be fine. Yeah. It's his office, girl. Why not? I was like, shit. But it was just like, I'm so tired and it's not done yet. And I just wait for it to be done. And then I don't want to see another gay person for a month.
0: I mean, yeah, outside of sisterhood, like nobody. Right. I want to have we're probably going to have a little barbecue in the beginning of July. But other than that, no.
3: Maybe you could plan a beach day for everybody. Yeah.
0: Oh, I'm going to the beach next Wednesday. But yes, we should do multiple beach days.
3: Yes.
0: I think that would be fun.
3: I'm happy. So how was, before asking how your week was, but I know what your week was. Just so you guys know. So this has been, let me just say thank you to everyone who has been listening to us.
0: Yeah.
3: Because, you know, I saw our stats.
0: We had a really good May. We were
3: four.
0: Yeah, number four. Four number one. All shows and then number one in talks.
3: Even the podcasting girl was number one.
0: People were listening to a show from 2 years ago, which makes me feel bad. We need to get more of the new shows up. But we have put some, some of our shows, our newer shows on Mixcloud. So
3: yeah, we have to because there. But also those old shows are
0: wild.
3: In a whole different realm.
0: There's a whole chunk of shows that the world has
3: this
0: not heard.
3: This is 10
0: yet.
3: Seasons.
0: So
3: think
0: about
3: it.
0: We're going to, yeah.
3: We're a sitcom that's been on for 10 seasons.
0: Mm-hmm.
3: Season.
0: Different iterations of us over the past years. Yeah. There's some cringeworthy moments.
3: Much like any season, season 4, 5, and 6 are the best.
0: I don't know. I thought season 2 was good.
3: Season 2 was good.
0: Season 2 and 3.
3: I like season 1.
0: Yeah.
3: Season 1 was
0: I was not on 4, 5, and 6. I don't think. I didn't.
3: No, that was a crazy. No, you were on.
0: I left in 2017 or 2018.
3: That would be season three.
4: So that was season, well, season four. Yeah, because.
3: Oh, yeah, you were on season four.
4: So season four. Yeah, season four.
3: Yeah, you were on 5 and 6.
4: Yeah, I was not on 5 and 6. Yeah, yeah, yeah.
3: But no, you was, you part of the, when the other two bitches ran with it. But season, I think we have done a great job. And it's interesting listening to see as to how much we've changed.
4: Mm-hmm. The show has taken on so many different
3: in the, in the next
4: forms.
3: Decade and still to stay the same at the same time.
4: Mm-hmm.
3: You know, there's definitely a maturity. We're not as. The vulgarity is less.
4: Sometimes.
3: No, the vulgarity is, the vulgarity is different.
4: Yeah. Yeah. It's different.
3: It's more eloquent.
4: We've evolved.
3: Yeah. The elocution is.
4: We're ladies of a certain age.
3: We're ladies of a certain age. Still nasty ladies.
4: Still nasty ladies.
3: But last yes. ladies of a certain age.
4: Right. Right. Right. Well, we're going to play a couple of tracks. This yes. is going to be my official like Pride music show. So yes. I'm going to play all of my favorite Pride tracks. These are tracks for the girls of a certain age.
3: Girls of a certain age. Oh, that, by the way, congratulations. You know, that was one of the best categories you've had for me anyway. I love that. I think that was such a great Pride category.
4: Oh, like, which one?
3: The music or the Pride anthems.
4: Yes.
3: Just to kind of check in with the new kids and you're like, oh, the kids are not all right.
4: Yeah. Yeah. That was a fun category.
3: They don't know any Pride music.
4: They don't. No, they don't.
3: They know gay music.
4: They know gay. Yeah. They don't know
3: Pride music.
4: There was a time that like during the summer, like when Pride came out, like all the girls came out with their hits. Like,
3: oh yeah, of course.
4: And you just had this great, like, and now, you know, Madonna kind of brought it back with I feel so
3: yeah,
4: free.
3: Yeah, yeah.
4: Gaga
3: yeah.
4: has done it, yeah, you yeah. know, with the track. But that summer Pride anthem.
3: Right. It's very important.
4: It's very important.
3: But I also yeah. think, Ori, going back, this is as it relates to gayness. I think when we were coming up, your generation, specifically being the last, I thought I was you being the last, mm-hmm. that there was, you knew all the Pride anthems of the days of yore because you were still in the gay club as an exclusive club.
4: Mm-hmm.
3: The gay club, gay world now is not an exclusive club. So everything is intertwined. So they're almost, even though I feel like there is a need for it, there almost feels like there's not a need for these things. So no one would know these songs. So like when people are asking me, young people are like, who's Deborah Cox, who are gay? I'm like.
4: Which is wild.
3: Yes.
4: Which is wild.
3: Yes. They don't know. These things, you know. So I think that it's good to kind of bring that back. I think it's time for us to start, for lack of a better term, there are certain things that need to be gatekept. I think for maintenance of it.
4: Yeah.
3: I don't mean gatekeeping the way of keeping people out. I don't know that's what the word means, but it just means like we have to keep the essence of what Pride originally was for going. Gatekeeping in that sense.
4: Yeah.
3: So I think that's not a bad gatekeep to gatekeep the fact what Pride is really for.
4: So we can do, when we come back, we're going to do some reflections on Pride. And that's a really good point. Yeah. Cause I think this Pride felt different for many reasons. And I want to talk about that.
3: Yes.
4: But first, we're going to get into a couple tracks. I got A Deeper Love by CNC Music or CNC and Aretha. And then we got, Free Gay and Happy.
3: Yeah.
4: That might be in the wrong order, but it's fine. We played those two songs coming up here on Queer State of Mind. So stay tuned and we will be right back in just a moment. We are so excited to celebrate Pride with y'all here on Radio Free Brooklyn. Yes.

0: Welcome back to Queer State of Mind live on Radio Free Brooklyn. We had a couple of cute tracks. Yes, we had Free Gay and Happy, A Deeper Love, and A Song for the Lonely, the Thunderpuss remix. Good old club tracks.
1: Girl, I love that so much. But like I said, I'm excited for, we got to get our ticket for, you know, July for that party. I am excited.
0: Yes.
1: To just, what I'm trying to find these days, I'm glad you talk about it, is I realized I've been finding a lot of joy in my old gayness. I don't mean like old gayness as in my age right now, as in back in the day. I've been finding things that remind me of when I was like, you know, 20.
0: Yeah.
1: 21. And they've been good in that sense, because

0: Sometimes, girl, this adulting, because adulting gets worse. People don't tell you about the after 40 plus adulting, girl.
1: It, you know, well, no, nobody told us about it because
2: a lot of us didn't make it. Like, who's
0: that gonna, is actually
1: who's gonna tell us?
0: Let's talk about that.
1: Yeah,
0: that's incredible.
1: So, like, there were obviously some, you know, I know, but
0: what you just made a great point. So, we missed out on a lot of education because of the people we lost.
1: Yeah. A whole the generation of girls that would have raised us,
0: right?
1: We lost a bunch.
0: I was lucky. Yeah. So,
1: but I had a few, yeah.
0: I was like, so my sister-in-law, her uncle was a queen. Mm-hmm. And he used to drive me around when I was like 13, 14. Like, you know, just had me in the car and talk to me because he knew. I honestly had a gay father, but not even know I had one. And his name was Anson. His name after my that is crazy. Mm-hmm. I just thought about it.
1: Yeah.
0: So let me tell you, my nephew name is Anson, who is named after my gay father per se.
1: Mm-hmm.
0: But you know what his first name is?
1: What?
0: Sadu.
1: Huh.
0: Yes. He's Sadu H. Carmo. Sadu A. Carmo.
1: I love that.
0: Sadu A. Carmo.
1: So when you think about like Pride this year, I don't know. To me, it, despite being really busy,
0: right,
1: it also seemed very quiet. And maybe, I don't know, maybe it's because of what I chose to do, but yeah, it seems
0: I think different. It's quiet because of what we chose to do in particular, but it is also quiet.
1: Yeah.
0: I think that there is a, how do I put this? There's a meeting in the ladies' room happening, and I mean it in the best way possible. I think that the girls have gone back to the drawing board.
1: Yeah.
0: To have to come back to make sure we're okay. And I hate to say this because we also have to make sure that we cut out. Now, I'm not going to use that word. We're also fighting within the community.
1: We are. Yeah.
0: With people who have aligned, with people who are trying to destroy the community from the outside.
1: Let's talk about it. Let's talk about it. Let's name it. It's the people that are trying to separate the LGB from the T and the Q. Let's just name it those people.
0: I was watching something the other day and it was like these young kids, they're like, oh, so you mean the T's just added themselves to the LGBT?
1: No, honey.
0: Girl, this, I was just like, what are you talking about? It's always been LGBT. It's always, yeah, for as long as it's LGBTQ, that's what's not enough. But before that, yeah, it was always the core four. Yeah. And I don't mean in a disrespectful way.
1: No, to be factually honest, yeah, like it was for a long time. So first of all, when queer rights movement started, they were pretty gender kind of, they were gender separated.
0: Yes, of course.
1: And
0: yes,
1: the queens and the, you know, the, they kind of fit in where they fit in.
0: Right.
1: And then as like organizations started popping up and starting to actually take names and identifiers that reflected the community.
0: Right.
1: It was gay and lesbian.
0: Right.
1: Or gay or lesbian.
0: Yes.
1: All right.
0: Yeah, then, gay or lesbian.
1: Gay or lesbian.
0: That's very important.
1: And then you started to see gay and lesbian. And then you started to see LGBT.
0: Right.
1: Right. And then you started to see LGBTQIA. Right. And you started to see the evolution beyond that. And this all happened, I would say, probably from the 50s on.
0: But you know what's so crazy? And this is so problematic thinking about it now in my mind, knowing there was a time where our biggest fight was where the B should have been there.
1: Yeah. Yeah. And
0: that's crazy.
1: Well, and there's still a continued, you know, a continued issue of persecution of bisexual people inside and outside of the community that we also
0: That's ignorant as fuck though, yeah, in that sense, because we
1: I
0: love by everybody.
1: Yeah. And I think, you know, I think that like we as people are so much more than these labels that we ascribe to.
0: Right.
1: And it's just like, you know, it is more what we feel today versus what we feel over our lifetime. And
0: you know what's so funny? This is going to sound so crazy, but meeting those people we met that night, that couple in that tent, and I'm talking to both of them, I'm thinking about it. I'm like, oh, I get it.
1: Mm-hmm.
0: And I actually, because he had told me what the T was.
1: Yeah.
0: I, you know, and I'm talking to her. But she actually told me what the tea was.
1: Yeah.
0: And she said, baby,
1: and that's a lot. There's
0: she
1: a lot
0: said,
1: of people.
0: She said, I can't, that's not something that I can do for me. So go over there. She's not worried about that.
1: Yeah. Because
0: you know what? Because people, I think about it is people, they don't understand that monogamy and bisexuality are not, mutually exclusive.
1: Yeah.
0: Yeah. It's like you can have somebody. It's about you. If you want a monogamous relationship, it's about you being with that person. It doesn't matter your sexuality in that sense. But I enjoyed like, you know, the fact that there are more people like coming out. But it's right now. I watch stuff. I see how separate we are. And I'm not going to be more divisive, but it's... How do I put this without sounding like a...
1: There are so many wild, like, so even beyond the LGBT community, right?
0: Yeah.
1: There is like this diaspora war, quote unquote, that's happening a lot in the online space. But, you know, between like Black Americans, Black immigrants, Black Africans, Caribbeans. And like, there's always been tension.
0: Yeah.
1: You know, especially going back to like, you know, when communities first started coming together, when, you know, immigrant Black folks started moving into Black communities.
0: Right.
1: Or started moving into communities and, you know, it wasn't always pretty. You know, and I think that like, we're starting to have those conversations now.
0: Right.
1: And there's also this, we've talked about it on the show before. There's this feeling, especially among some, you know, Black Americans whose lineage is from the United States. Like there's this feeling that our Blackness isn't good enough. Right.
0: Which is like, you know, this thing that's crazy. I'm on the other side.
1: Or I won't even say good enough. It's like it's not as palatable to the mainstream culture.
0: Let me tell you why you're correct about that. I'm about to give you a little something that you... This is very nuanced.
1: Mm-hmm.
0: So I come from the operatic world.
1: Mm-hmm.
0: One of the most sought after... The place a lot of singers are coming from now, and there's a lot of African opera singers. Specifically South Africa, but in that, there's a lot of opera singers coming from Africa, like African opera singers.
1: Yeah.
0: It's a very big thing. The thing about African opera singers, they are not given the same plate as the African American singers. Mm-hmm. Let me just say this to y'all. The African American singers are still stuck in Porgy and Bess in the Black operas.
1: Yeah.
0: The African singers get to sing everything else.
1: Yeah.
0: They get to sing the Mimi's and the stuff that African American people want to sing. So they are not incorrect in that sense. I've noticed that. I said, this Black woman from Africa is singing all the white roles, and this Black woman who's been here in America, who sings just as well she does, can only sing 1, 2, 3. Yeah. Yeah. So there's a thing where
1: if you even look at who are the popular Black actors in the United States right now.
0: Right. And so this is all part of the system they do to kind of separate us. And in certain things, they treat, in certain aspects, the African-American people are treated better than Africans. It's this thing where they're putting people against each other. So unless people go, hey, this is what is happening.
1: Mm-hmm.
0: You have to understand.
1: Well, and I think that's the same with the LGB versus the TQ debate or whatever. Like, it's like we have to be conscious of this, this like division that's coming from the outside. Like, it's literally bots on the internet saying bullshit. Right. Like, we really have to be understanding of like, we are stronger together. And that is what is scary.
0: And I think what it is, this is the biggest thing I think they use. And I always tell this, like, my African-American, my Black friends, the American frontier. I'm like, yo, no, that's not what this means. They're using this against you. They try to make cultural difference seem like people are denying something.
1: Mm-hmm.
0: That's the issue. It's like a Nigerian is not a Ivorian. A Ivorian is not from Chad. A Chad is not from Senegal. It's not from the Congo. Just like, you know, a Dominican is not from America. American is not an African American. We're separating tribes and culture. It does not mean we're not all Black. They have made it seem that when those things are brought up, that people are saying they're not Black. And that's actually falling into the way this country is built, whereas they have made the African-American seem in America like they don't have a culture, but there is a culture. Clearly, it's the biggest one, the biggest culture, if not the biggest culture in the world that influences the world, because everybody wants to pretend to be Black and American.
2: Yeah.
0: So, and I'm like, you guys are, no. You're concentrating on the wrong thing. They're trying to keep us separate. So, and same thing I said with LGBT and all of that. And I've been that person. Look, I don't have to agree with everything everybody does, but who am I? What the fuck? I remember when I was 17, I went to my first LGBT meeting in Ohio State in 96. And that was the first time I actually experienced gender and sexuality combining. Because I met a trans woman who was a lesbian.
2: Yeah.
0: My mind was just crazy. Crazy. And, you know, I'm not even going to give this person's tea away, but I have a coworker who was gay in a gay relationship too and all of that. And so you see all this, and it's hard, I know sometimes it's hard for people to get, but at the end of the day, Ori, if people just let people be, it'll be no problem.
1: I think that's the big point, is that we've forgotten how to
0: just live
1: and let people be free. And, you know, I think that's like the whole point, right?
0: What does it matter? Like, what does it matter what somebody is? Like, you can have a whole group of people in the same place just having a good time. Dare I say it? Shout out to Secret Poor. That's, you know.
1: Well, we are going to play some more tracks we've got coming up, you know, in our Pride finale episode. We've got It's Not Right But It's Okay by Whitney Houston, Thunderpuss remix. We've got Let the Joy Rise by Toy Armada and Abigail and DJ Grime. We've got 100% Pure Love, maybe some other things. We'll see when we come back. 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Don't go anywhere.

Our Pride Party continues as we wrap up Pride Month here on Queer State of Mind. And coming up, we have a special guest in the studio. Mascari is going to join us. And they got a lot going on. So we are going to talk about it coming up in the second hour. Stay tuned here on Queer State of Mind on Radio Free Brooklyn.

0: Welcome back to Queer State of Mind on Radio Free Brooklyn. Yes, that was some of our favorite tracks. You're listening to Let the Joy Rise, 100% Pure Love, I Feel Love by Donna Summer, and I've got my pride, Pepper Mache. We're going to get into our second hour now. We are so excited to have our special guest. How you doing, Mascara?
1: Hello, hello. I'm feeling prideful, joyful, and so energized by my community.
0: Absolutely, absolutely.
2: Energized. Please send some of that our way.
0: Yes, we need some of that
2: energy.
0: We are
2: tired.
0: We need some of that energy. So we met at Trivia, and yes. I just met this person. I'm like, you need to come on the show. So you're doing all kinds of things this Pride. Tell us a little bit about yourself and what you're involved in.
1: Yes, hello, hello. My name is Mascari. I am the serenading, elevated emo space prince of your dreammares. My pronouns are they, he, and your majesty. And you can find me co-producing Grippy Sock Burlesque, a mental health drag burlesque cabaret show, and La Boy. Or if you want to be a little spicy, you could say La Boyks. And that is a drag king and thing open stage show every single month.
0: So, okay, tell me the first event. What was the first event again? How did you describe it?
1: Grippy Sock Burlesque, a mental health cabaret show featuring burlesque, drag, and other variety acts, even sideshow.
0: I love that. Like, break that down for me. Like, how did that come together? What's involved? What you gonna see? And the tie into mental health.
1: Yeah, so if anybody has heard of a grippy sock, this is a reference to a grippy sock vacation. My drag dad, Noctua, who is also the co-producer and the hive mind behind it all, is the one who came up with it. And it is entirely a healing joke about mental health. Yeah. We are all depressed. We have feelings. And guess what? We strip about them.
0: I'm here for that. That sounds very liberating.
2: I like that.
0: I love that. I love that. And you've been out and about for Pride. Tell us some of the things that you've been doing this Pride month.
1: Oh my gosh. First of all, what I have not been doing is sleeping enough.
0: I know, that's right.
1: Yes.
0: Ain't no sleep.
1: Mm-mm. Not at all. But this month has been active even before June 1st. I had my Green Room 42 off-Broadway debut.
0: Yes.
1: With Let's Hear It for the Boys. Now, this is a trans man variety cabaret style show that was created in response to the lack of trans mask and trans men visibility across Broadway and other media.
0: Let's name that. Let's talk about that, right? So being in the space, creating space for yourself and for other trans mask folks, other mask presenting folks, other folks of all gender varieties to be able to perform. What does that mean to you? What does that mean for our community?
1: It means that if there's no seat at the table, we will chop down a tree and build it ourselves.
0: Wow. Mm-hmm. We do that here. That's what we did.
1: Exactly. And if our friend can't pick up the tools, we will build a seat for them.
0: Yes. Mm-hmm. Yes.
1: That is mutual aid. That is how this all works.
0: And when you think about that feeling you get when you see us having fun in our space, you know, being entertained, being able to live, being able to crack a joke and laugh, you know, sometimes it's the hardest thing for us to do. What does that mean for you as a performer and as a producer?
1: It is healing. It is cathartic. And honestly, it is our responsibility to add levity through performance, through art during these extremely dark times. I'm not sure if you've noticed, but every time there is a major spikes of crisis across the community, it is art that is pulling everybody together. Mm-hmm. We may not throw rent parties like we used to anymore, but we are throwing functions, we are holding fundraisers, and we are getting people together in the room to see some ass. Well, and sometimes titties, not my titties. I don't have any.
0: I did see on your Instagram, you was throwing some ass though. You was out there throwing some ass, which I love.
1: Yes. You know, I'll shake it for the dollar.
0: When you're on stage, what is that like? What does that feel like for you? What is it like being in front of a crowd?
1: it feels like I'm living the dream of my younger self who could not even imagine the next week.
0: The music just started.
1: Ooh, party, party. But yes, it reminds, it's literally healing to my inner child, because I could not imagine the next week. I could not imagine the next month. And yet here I am. I am performing in front of my community. I'm bringing strong narratives, and I am also active in advocating for members of my community. If that means showing up in a hospital for them because they don't know or are not able to communicate with the doctors and nurses, I will be the trans mask with a clipboard.
0: Yes, yes. And I want to dig in more to that idea of building community, that idea of mutual aid, that idea of kind of showing up and creating space for us. We're going to play one track, one of my favorite tracks. One of, I know Miss Seydou's favorite tracks. We got Miss Deborah Cox.
3: Oh, yeah.
0: You know, the Queen of Pride coming up with Nobody's Supposed to Be Here on Queer State of Mind. And we'll come back with more Mascari. Stay tuned.
1: Hehehe

0: Welcome back to Queer State Deborah of Mind. Cox. We had Deborah Cox, the queen of pride. You know, I hope she's getting all her coins this month.
1: The queen of new. No, girl, she's on Broadway now.
0: Girl. Oh, that is true. Yeah, she's on Broadway.
1: You know why she's not getting You know why she's not getting her coin the way she used to? Because people don't know. Because it's not.
0: Oh, because they don't know it as much anymore.
1: Yeah. So she is. Deborah Cox has now become a relic that is dedicated to certain gays who know who she is. So you're just not going to see her pop out at a pride anymore. They don't need to, again.
0: Which pride, is wild because pride she was now like central
1: does not,
0: of
1: does
0: pride.
1: Not have pride music. I remember going to pride to hear these artists because it was pride and they were going to be a pride. But like I said, this is no shade. Integration is great in the sense that people have worked hard enough for people to have the life they do now.
0: Mm-hmm.
1: But what that does sometimes is that erases a lot of things in people's mind. So, of course, usually every summer, girl, she was at every festival. But those people are dying out, girl. They are 40 to 60. That's our age group. And so now when I went to DC Pride, girl, all the older girls, you know, the younger girls, girl, they don't.
0: That's an interesting perspective. I think that yes, we've kind of changed eras, and so this new era, she doesn't have the same clout that she used to, and she's like nostalgic for us, right? I mean, she hasn't released really any new music or anything.
1: No, she's
0: like
1: lived
0: that.
1: Though.
0: She's lived off of Nobody's Supposed to Be Here, that hashtag remix forever. And I mean, and I'm not mad at that. Like honestly, like that's great. Like that you've been able to create a career and also be supportive of us as a community.
1: Right.
0: Like that's amazing. So I think, you know, more kudos. I wish, you know, I would see her on Broadway. Maybe I need to go do that.
1: Yeah. I think she's really, really good on Broadway. But it's like I said, the new era is very different. Like I said, even when we're at DC Pride, it felt different. It felt younger. It's not them. It's just times have changed.
0: Yeah. Mm-hmm. That could be it.
1: Yeah. It's not them. I do not want to be that old person going, what would the young people do? No, times have changed, but there are certain things I think that need to still be kind of like celebrated or made space for. Like, hey.
2: As the youth are coming up, they need to reach out to the people who have been on the scene for a long time and make that connection.
0: Yeah.
2: Because the elders in our community and the people who have been there doing it, they need to feel like we want to keep including them in our spaces. So it's on us. Look, we got the energy. We'll reach out.
0: I want to get back into the interview with Mascari because I think that's really important. Like this idea of like not only creating space, but creating intergenerational space, intercommunity space. You know, we were talking about on the break and we talked about earlier in the show, this idea of this outside fracturing that's happening, that's causing inside fracturing within, you know, the LGBTQ plus community. And this idea that like we should or can somehow separate. You know, and you have a really, you know, not a unique perspective, but a powerful perspective on why we need to rethink who we center.
2: Yeah.
0: Tell me more about that.
2: Yes. So this thought process actually is inspired by the one, the only Miss Doro show of Glitz that is gays living in a transgender society. If you have any money this month, you should make sure to give it to them because she makes sure that the trans people in our community are housed. Her perspective that inspired me is that the T should come first. I understand that why the L comes first. And if you don't remember why the L comes first, it comes first because during the AIDS crisis that was being overlooked severely by the United States government and other governments around the world, many lesbians were stepping up to cook food, to do laundry, to house many members of the community, specifically gay men who were suffering and were not getting the care that they were entitled to. And look, all due respect. However, the T should come first. It should be TLGB. And here's why. The trans community is often pushed to the outskirts of the rainbow, unfortunately. And we lose a lot of members. If we prioritize by centering our trans community within our spaces and put them at the center of protecting them, it's very likely that we will lose less and less every single year. So I am really urging people as they plan their events, as they think about fundraisers, as they do anything, How can you include and center those who are often forgotten, those who are most at risk?
0: I think that mindset is so important now as we navigate how many different parts of our community are being attacked in unique ways.
1: You know? Oh, yeah. Well, it's very specific.
0: As a cis man, as a person who lives as a gay man, married, you know, in that kind of heteronormative way, sort of speak, I can navigate through the world very differently. You know, even though I still have a lot of problems as a queer person, yes, as a somewhat femme person, as a person who does not, you know, identify to the rigid norms of like normative cishet masculinity, you know, as a Black person,
2: yes,
0: you know, in this world. And so, you know, I want us to all understand that we all exist in this web of privilege and oppression.
2: Yes.
0: Right? And every one person will experience different grades of oppression and privilege throughout their life. It changes over mm-hmm. time. It can change over time. Sometimes
2: it'll even
0: for the
2: change
0: better,
2: by the room.
0: It can change by the room. It can change by the moment. Mm-hmm. You know, and you feel that especially in a place like New York City, where you can get off the train and you can be in a completely different mm-hmm. place where nobody looks like you, nobody acts like you, and you feel like an outsider. Or you can walk into a space
2: yep.
0: and completely feel like, oh my God, I'm not supposed to be here.
2: This is why I don't go to the Upper East Side.
0: Yeah. I don't go to Tribeca. You know, no shade. I love every part of the city, don't mm-hmm. get me wrong, but like, I want to feel safe.
2: Yes.
0: And, you know, there are places you go where you get looked at funny.
2: Yes.
0: And so, now that we are leaving Pride Month, you know, we have a couple of days left. There's always a conversation of like, obviously we need to continue focus on, you know, our issues, our communities well beyond Pride. And we need to sustain ourselves mm-hmm. 365 days out of the year.
2: That's right.
0: You know, you talked a lot about kind of mutual aid and community building, and give us more insight on what that means to you and how you manifest that, you know, as a performer, as a producer, and as a person, you know, existing in this space.
2: Yes. Yeah, so, one of the things that I often complain about is that nobody throws rent parties anymore.
0: Yeah.
2: Like it's very sad because I know many people who are facing eviction notices, are mm-hmm. people who can't get housing. And housing is one of the number one ways to further secure access to additional benefits for survival. Many of the shows that I do that I perform at are fundraisers. So I am shaking my tail so that my community can eat, so that my community can have legal services provided to them, so that my community can have a house, a roof over their head, clothing on their body.

0: and then raise some hundreds of dollars and make sure that that person is set. Mutual aid is my life. It is extremely important to me. And as you mentioned, we are leaving June, but guess what? July is Gay Wrath Month. I'm not done. Ah. I am not done. I am still fired up and I want to step up for my community. So I'll continue doing that in July, August, September, October, all the way back around till we hit to the end of May. And then I'm going to do it all over again. Absolutely. It's the same energy when it comes to Black History Month. You know, don't forget the same energy all year. And so I make myself a member of the community who stands up so that people can follow me, so that people are motivated by somebody else who is doing the work. Like, come join me in the good work. We can get into some good trouble.
1: Yes, good trouble. All right. No, I think that we forget that we are very strong together, right? And yes. Throughout our history as queer people, through our history as Black people, we have had to lead through community to affect the change that we wanted to see, or just to enable the survival and livelihood that we need. And in this time when, you know, the cost of living is exorbitant, wages are still stagnant, you know, the amount that it costs to get an apartment is ridiculous, mm-hmm. right? More of us are going to have to depend on these communal aid services, and we need to pour into them so that we are able to sustain them. You know, Social Security going to run out in like, you know, 15 years or something crazy, like maybe 20 years. So, I don't know. It's way too short. Right. Mm-hmm. And so we have to depend on ourselves. So tell the people as we wrap up, where can they find you? Tell us about the events again. You know, we want to come out and see and support.
0: Yes. So you can find me on Instagram at mass.ari. That's MASC.ARI. You can find me where I'm performing next. I will be having a Drag King open set show. It is the first Sunday of every single month through December, called Le Boy at Young Ethel's. And that is, again, every month. And quarterly, we do communities as part of Rippy Sock Burlesque, where we raise money by shaking our ass and stripping about our feelings.
1: Yes, yes. Well, we got to come out and do it. That is amazing. Make sure to follow Mask Ari on social and get involved in the great work they're doing. Send through some coins, help support the community. And thank you so much for coming on the show. We really appreciate having you. We hope to have you back.
0: Yes, please. So glad to be here.
1: Send some of your performers through too. We're gonna highlight and feature what's going on out here in our spaces. And thank you so much for creating space.
0: Oh, I will absolutely be connected.
2: Oh, yes.
1: Say, before we go, do you have anything before we get into the music?
2: No. I think that was a very good interview. I was just like listening to what she had to say.
1: Yes. No, it's important to bring more voices into the show.
2: Like, I think, because, I mean, yeah, we all share this place. Just, I'm tired of them.
1: Huh?
2: I'm just tired of the people trying to separate us within the community.
1: You got to be specific.
0: Oh, don't worry. I know the people who brings us all together.
2: Right. They look like a chair.
1: They do look like that.
0: Oh, not that the chair is out here being brought into it.
1: I heard. What was it? Somebody described them as like hex sign FFFFFF. And I'm like, oh. And if you know, you know.
0: We graduated from Palm.
1: Yeah. So coming up, we got some more Pride tracks for you. We got Angie Stone, Wish I Didn't Miss You. We got If You Could Read My Mind by Ultranate. And more coming up here on Queer State of Mind. So stick around. We'll be right back in just a moment here on Radio Free Brooklyn.

0: resonate. Welcome back to Queer State of Mind live on Radio Free Brooklyn. We are back.
1: Yes. That was actually fun.
0: That was so great. Thank you so much to Mascari for coming on.
1: And you know what? It's so interesting hearing another person in the Alphabet Mafia perspective on like just how the system is within our LGBT plus world.
0: We bring so our much. Identity.
1: I didn't even think about some of the stuff they said. I was like, oh yeah, that
0: makes
1: sense.
0: Because we don't see it from that perspective, right? We don't see it from that perspective. And I think that's really, really important because we need to hear from all of us.
1: Yeah.
0: About what's going on and really, really to be able to understand the dynamics of how what is happening is affecting our communities.
1: Right. And specifically specific parts of our community.
0: Absolutely.
1: In that sense, as we know right now, as they said, we are in a, it's mostly the T's that are being highly, like, you know.
0: I mean, sort of attacked, oppressed, all of the above. People are just trying to live their lives. Like, I think that's the reality. We're all just trying to live our lives.
1: I'm still trying to figure out how we got on a T situation as America.
0: Well, I mean, there's a lot of, like, funding to use this community as a wedge issue. It was actually, you know, there's a lot of rich people that decided they wanted to divide.
1: Because it just came out of nowhere.
0: Yeah, I mean, it's a strategic decision by the Republican Party and by the right to inflame the country by using this our community as a wedge.
1: There's enough address. I mean, it just things that no one gives a fuck about because they were not happening anywhere.
0: Well, they were happening in such a small degree. I think it just really became, you know, because people didn't understand, it just became another wedge issue that the politicians could use that would allow people's discomfort and their lack of understanding dictate, you know, their perspective. So it's really, really, really unfortunate. But, you know, it's great to see our community rising up and creating space and building our own things.
1: Oh yes, for sure.
0: So that's really, really important.
1: For sure.
0: Let's transition because we got about 15 minutes left in the show. What you been watching, girl? You been watching anything on TV?
1: Girl, not real. I have no time to watch nothing this month.
0: It's been so hard.
1: I watch my little reality shows. I'm a chronic YouTube watcher. What people don't understand, YouTube has become my TV. Besides my TV. Girl, I cannot tell you the last time I actually just sat down and watched network television besides watching like the Today Show or the news. Mm-hmm. Just to like actually lay down. I did watch House of Dragons. Did you watch House of Dragons?
0: I haven't yet. I need to rewatch because I really don't know what has happened. Like I don't remember a lot of what has happened. So I want to watch the first two seasons so I can know.
1: This episode, the first episode of season 3. Girl.
0: Yeah.
1: When I tell you, ask. Was shown. This is one of those episodes where that should have been like episode 5 or 6. Like it should have been like in the middle of the season, get the girls hyped up. The girls just started hot.
0: Oh, girl.
1: The girls just started hot.
0: I love that though.
1: The girls took a skillet and smacked the girls in the face. It's like, oh, that's what we're doing. Girl.
0: That's what we're doing.
1: This is just episode 1, girl. Damn. No, you're going to get your life. It's very. Yeah, it set the internet on fire. And the thing I do like about the House of Dragon is it's very must see TV. I like shows that everybody's talking about in the country as far as like, I know it sounds weird, but it kind of feels like people coming together. I know it's kind of kumbaya in a way.
0: I love that when you group watch, like the shows that you group watch and like everybody is invested in.
1: Right. It's like, I know that the white people, the Asian people, and the black people at the office going to talk about the Gilded Age.
0: Oh, my God. But the black community and the Gilded Age.
1: Oh, girl.
0: Like the Gilded Age. Just like the Game of Thrones.
1: The Gilded
0: Age. Like the Gilded Age black chat is wild. Like it is
1: fun. It's fun because first of all, we're seeing ourselves. Second of all, we don't have to put ourselves in. So what's happening on the white side of town is happening on the black side of town in the Gilded
0: Age. Right.
1: So we don't have to put ourselves into specific characters.
0: Yeah, we don't have to make anything up.
1: We just get to enjoy everyone for who they are.
0: And I love, like, you know, we have characters like Peggy, right? And Peggy's just living her life. Right. She's just doing what she wants to do. And like, she has to still navigate the like right. bullshit that exists. But like, and I remember that one scene where I think maybe she was sick and her parents came.
1: Yeah, yeah.
0: And they were like, they didn't know if they could enter in through the front door or if they had to go into the service
1: right,
0: door.
1: Right, right, right.
0: And they're like, well, no, we're guests of this house. And it's just like, that's the stuff that people had to deal with
1: right.
0: back then.
1: Right. And I think what I do, I think what I do love about that show is the fact that it's about 65% the white characters and like 30 the black. And I like that because all of us ask just to be represented. It's like the story is still going and there's still interest in it.
0: I think beyond that too, the dynamic of the kind of black character arc, the black universe that exists.
1: Right.
0: Is also very developed.
1: Right.
0: Like, and they did a great job of showing the parallels. Like, Peggy comes from, you know, essentially like wealthy society in Brooklyn. And, you know, they also, have a summer home. And, you know, and I think that was really important.
1: Yeah, they have everything those people have.
0: Yeah.
1: Even, but she still has to work for this woman as a secretary because she wants to, in that sense.
0: But she can.
1: But she can.
0: She can work for this woman as a secretary. Not everybody who had that ability, you know, had the schooling, had the, you know, the kind of.
1: But
0: access.
1: Even within the niceness of the stuff that's happened, there is still, I love the fact that the racial overtone is still there. Mm-hmm. They're not hiding the colorism. They're not hiding the fact that, oh, you bring me, you shoes because you think I'm black. They're not hiding any of that. It's just like, oh yeah, girl. So I think there's.
0: Oh, she brought her the shoes.
1: But I can get new shoes if you know. But they're not hiding any of that stuff in there.
0: They're leaning into that.
1: They're leaning into you can lean into regular mess.
0: Yeah, because everybody knows that mess.
1: It's messy.
0: Everybody knows that mess.
1: It's messy, messy, messy. Child, what are you watching?
0: So I've gotten caught up on this. It's a wild show. So it's called Rescue Me. It is old, like not super old, but it's from like the early 2000s.
1: Okay.
0: It's about a group of firefighters in a fictional firehouse post 9/11. It's starring Dennis Leary.
1: Not a Dennis Leary show, girl.
0: Wild. It is a wild show. Leary. I did not like know what I was getting into, and now I'm just like into it, and I just got it.
1: Oh, you've been watching
0: to the end. Yeah, it's like a 7-season show, and I'm on season 5 right now, and it's just wild. But like, there's a lot of good lessons about grief and coping, and there's, you know, dealing with like substance abuse and stuff like that. And it's interesting to see. I have honestly didn't watch a lot of things about 9/11 after it happened.
1: Yeah,
0: like,
1: of course.
0: Watch things with 9/11 storylines and stuff like that. So it is interesting to see how that was written in that very fresh time.
1: Right.
0: After 9/11, you know, from the perspective of first responders. You know, it's a good show. It's wild, but it's wild. It's just, I would not have expected that I've seen.
1: I've been watching Hawk and Dove. That's on Disney Channel. I enjoyed it. I weirdly go down these things where I watch some animation or some Greek mythology. Yeah, child, I've been doing a lot of things. I was for a long time. I was watching, mysteries. That's not the word. Just stuff about Tolkien, you know, the author, Lord of the Rings and all of that.
0: Yeah.
1: Like I was watching, like they had like 2 or 3 hours, like documentary esque things about his characters, like, you know, where the Sauron, I like shit like that, you know, sci-fi fantasy shit. So I've been doing a lot of that recently. And yeah, but, you know, but this month, that one is over.
0: Yeah. I'm ready. I'm so ready. I'm ready.
1: And we that's
0: honestly, I plan on doing a lot of TV watching. Big Brother is starting next week or in 2 weeks. So, and I've been watching a lot of World Cup. That's the other thing I've been watching is a lot of World Cup.
1: Why? Didn't that feel you'd be interested in soccer?
0: I've been watching the World Cup for a long time, first
1: really?
0: Of all.
1: Really?
0: Yeah, since, like, college.
1: What teams are your favorite?
0: So, and I guess my teams this year, you know, I love the Turkish team. I love the, don't get me wrong, I talk about this on the prize special. I follow the teams for the men. I'm not pretending like I know anything about soccer.
1: That's why I was so cool.
0: I know. Yeah, I ain't trying to play in nobody's faces. You don't got to blow up my skirt, girl. I blow up my own skirt.
1: Hopefully, girl.
0: But, you know, it is very cool to watch. I also, not just the men, but I love sports stories. I love the business of sports. I love the culture of sports. I love idea that like something like the World Cup can come and completely change the dynamics.
1: Right.
0: In a country and like, you know, change the atmosphere. That's the type of stuff that really gets me.
1: It's, you know what it is? I do love, I find myself like, I've never like kind of like watched ESPN, but mm-hmm. the time I've watched ESPN, especially when I turn it on and there's like a sports story on.
0: Mm-hmm.
1: That give me a sports documentary, bitch. Yeah. I don't even have to know like what the fuck
0: ESPN
1: is happening.
0: The ESPN 360s and stuff yes. like that, the ones that are just really are in depth. Oh, yeah, yeah.
1: Fascinating.
0: Because sports is fascinating. The people that
1: it's just
0: play.
1: The people within it.
0: Yeah, yeah, yeah. The culture. It's really, really
1: the last one I watched was this guy who was a football player, famous football player, and he had a mentor since he was like in his 20s. It's in his 40s now. And he was adopted. And he went to the NFL. And then he started to coach mm-hmm. because of this coach he had that was just like, you know, he kind of mm-hmm. followed his path, kind of guided him for like over almost 30 years, this kid. And he was adopted. He found his biological mom.
0: Mm-hmm.
1: And then he was on the phone. He got a call on the phone and he said, yeah, do you know who my dad is? And he said, your dad is Sherman Smith. His father was the man that had been his coach, father figure, his entire life.
0: Yeah.
1: His entire life.
0: There's all kinds of crazy
1: stories. It's like he thought he never had his dad in his life, but he had his father in his life.
0: The whole time. But you know what? Well, why didn't he say anything?
1: Well, because he didn't know.
0: Oh. Well, I mean, they had to know something.
1: No, no. I think they kind of like people always felt like they operated father and son.
0: But like, I mean, the parents had to know each other.
1: No, because he was adopted. So when he found his adoptive mom, the adoptive mom, like 16, gave him up for adoption.
0: Oh, you mean his biological mom?
1: Biological mom, sorry. Biological
0: gotcha.
1: Mom.
0: Gotcha.
1: Okay. Yeah, so when he found his biological mom, she shared with him who it was.
0: I see.
1: And it just yes. happened the whole time. And then they all kind of gathered their biological dad, their mom, and him, they all kind of gathered together at the family reunion. It was just like, I was like, oh my God, this is so beautiful.
0: I love that. Yeah.
1: And it was something I was like, oh, I was like, to think that this whole time you had, like, he bought him clothes, food, like, he literally was. That was his son, but he didn't know.
0: Didn't know. That's crazy. That's crazy. Well, we're going to go ahead and get on out of here.
1: We love y'all.
0: Pride weekend. So we're going to leave you with one more track, you know, Madonna. But we're going to play the new one. We're going to play I Feel So Free because that's what I feel like is the summer track of this year. So we're going to leave you with her. Thank you so much for listening to Queer State of Mind today and every day. I'm Ori. We will be back in 2 weeks. We're going to take a little bit of a break next week, but we will have a fresh show for you. So stay tuned and we will come back live in 2 weeks here on Queer State of Mind on Radio Free Brooklyn. Thanks so much. See you later. Bye.

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1: Peculiar utterance of the day.
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0: And good evening. You're listening to Life Support on Radio Free Brooklyn. I'm joined today by an Atlanta-born, Brooklyn-based filmmaker and comic actor. He graduated from Florida State's film school, where he studied directing. His work is played at the New York City Short Comedy Film Festival, Comic-Con, Nerd Alert, and Out on Film. And he's trained in improv at UCB, so been around the block. I'm here with Andrew Bourne. He has also done shows at BCC and recently acted in a one-act off-Broadway play and feature film. On June 27th, his LGBT comedy film, Church Camp, will play at Dances with Films in conjunction with the Outfest at the Chinese Theaters. Andrew, thank you for joining me tonight. You got a lot going on, and you've accomplished a lot. Thank you for sending me that little bio.
1: Thanks.
0: How does it feel getting the flowers like this in a moment?
1: Thank you. I cringed. just from my own writing a bio in third person.
0: It can feel painful, but it shouldn't.
1: Yeah. It doesn't feel painful for you, so.
0: No, it feels good. It feels good. People like to know what's up. People like to hear the accolades. So, I mean, a little bit of pressure.
1: Right.
0: You need to be incredibly funny for the next hour, but I don't think you're going to have a problem with that.
1: Well, thanks. Yeah. I appreciate you reading the accolades, and as you listed them, I was like, I don't know if that's all true. It sounds like a different person.
0: You made it up. You have a second personality that just like your hype man personality.
1: Right. Well, I'm from Santa Fe originally, so that's why.
0: Okay. So you've bounced around.
1: No, I'm not from Santa Fe.
0: Oh. Oh, okay. we're getting somewhere right off the start.
1: Yeah. No, I just I was trying to do a bit, but it didn't work. That's okay.
0: I fell for it.
1: And that was music to my ears.
0: We're doing all right so far. So you're born in Atlanta.
1: Yeah, I'm born in a suburb of Atlanta called Roswell.
0: Not New Mexico.
1: Not Atlanta. Well, oh. Right. Not New Mexico. Yeah.
0: Do you believe in aliens, by the way? Just a quick.
1: Sure.
0: Yeah. Oh, you do. Yeah. Oh, yeah. Oh, yeah. Okay. We can come back to that later. Well, okay. So you're from the ATL. Oh, I do. Mm-hmm. Yeah. I believe they're out there. I believe they've been here.
1: I used to watch Ancient Aliens with my dad, and I definitely am a fan.
0: I was on the X-Files when I was young, maybe too young, and I thought it was like real. Mm-hmm. So I just like, it's like I believe in like werewolves and like aliens and other, you know, Bigfoot. I was like, oh wow, they like got it on camera.
1: I used to play a game in elementary school where someone was a werewolf and someone was a vampire and someone was a witch and someone was an angel. And I used to chase Bigfoot with a friend of mine named Weston.
0: Okay.
1: We would look for Bigfoot and we would watch all the documentaries about it.
0: What would you be? And what's that game called?
1: Chasing Bigfoot.
0: Oh, okay. That's because we're nice.
1: Pretty original.
0: Yeah, no, very, came up with it quick.
1: How's my frame? I stood up a little.
0: You moved a little. Hold on. Let me.
1: Yeah, my bad. I just realized that I was slouching so much.
2: You have nice hair, so I don't want to.
1: Thanks.
2: I don't want to not get that in.
1: It's red. It's red hair.
2: But you have a nice thick. You have a nice.
0: Yeah, you have a nice thick head of hair. Has anyone ever told you that?
1: Yeah, thank you. I hope that it stays. I don't want to get.
0: Does baldness run in the family, or?
1: I don't think so. My grandfather on my mom's side was, I think, fine.
0: Okay, there we go. Okay, it looks a little better now.
1: So I hope I'm all right.
0: Yeah, it can ruin people.
1: Yeah,
0: I've seen some fallen soldiers due to male pattern baldness, and you do feel bad for them because it's something that they couldn't help.
1: Yeah.
0: But they should. There is help to get afterwards. You know, like mental health help. Like, it shouldn't destroy them, but I
1: think it probably changes people's vibes a little bit. They become more of
0: wise. Pathetic.
1: Wise. Oh. I was going to say wise.
0: Oh, why? Yeah.
1: Not pathetic.
0: Yeah. Hopefully it never happens to me. I've got a nice.
1: Yeah. Well, it's not going to happen probably because you're 31. Mm-hmm. If it happens to people when they turn 30.
0: Ah. So
1: you're probably in the clear.
0: Oh, that is really good. I'm so happy right now. You set the vibe. You set the vibe for the night.
1: Just so everyone knows, it's 10 p.m. when we're recording. Oh, actually, wait. Are we pretending this is live?
0: We can pretend.
1: All right. It's actually 11:30 right now.
0: Mm.
1: All right. Let me do it clean. It's 11:30 right now.
0: Yeah, it's 11:30 and we're...
1: You're not going to edit this, are you?
0: No. This is... No one will object. No one will fact check us. But yeah, hopefully things go well with my hair. My hairline is receding just a tiny bit. So I am having to do like a little shaving here and there, but I could be in worse shape. So
1: Are you going to start doing keeps?
0: Like a targeted advertisement for balding men?
1: Well, I mean, you can start applying it to your hair.
0: What if
1: your hairline is receding?
0: Oh, what is it? Keeps?
1: I'm not quite sure, but I think it's just putting stuff in your hair to keep it.
0: Oh, it's like cream or something?
1: Mm-hmm.
0: Oh. No, I haven't looked into that.
1: Yeah.
0: I get a lot of beard oil sort of targeted ads.
1: Sure.
0: They're apparently my beard, and there is some truth to it. It doesn't fill in all the way. I have some ball. I have some patches. So what?
1: Yeah,
0: I'm not.
1: It builds character.
0: Yeah. So let's get into a little bit about you. How long have you been in New York? And you know, when did you? So you're in Atlanta. Did you live there most of your life and then come here, or have you been around?
1: Mm-hmm. I was born in a suburb called Roswell, of Atlanta, and I lived there for 18 years. And then I went to Florida State for college because they have a film program, and went down there for 4 years, had a great time in Tallahassee, and then moved up here about a year and a half ago.
0: Okay. Oh, yeah. I moved here September 2022.
1: Oh, that's when I moved up here.
0: Oh, cool. Yeah, so about a year and a half now. Nice.
1: Cool.
0: Yeah, it's been good for you so far?
1: Yeah, it's been really fun, and have had a lot of cool experiences. Have had some hard experiences too, but people have been nice and have made some friends.
0: So
1: minus the cockroaches in the toaster.
0: Those are not your friends. I'm sorry.
1: They're my roommates at this point.
0: Do you live alone?
1: No, I have three roommates.
0: Okay.
1: And a dog.
0: And then the colony, the hive.
1: The collective.
0: The swarm. okay. So let me ask you a question. Is Florida the South? Is Florida considered the South, or what do?
1: Some people do. If you live in Miami, it is, Cuba. It's basically not the South. And then if you live in Tallahassee, which is in the panhandle in the far north, then that is South. So people say in Florida, you got to go north to go south.
0: Okay.
1: So it's very rural, around Tallahassee. There's farms and stuff like that.
0: Okay.
1: And Florida State, it's a party school, but I went to a film school down there and it was in the stadium.
0: What do you mean?
1: Like our department and building was inside the football stadium.
0: Oh, really? Oh.
1: It was like a separate, it was like a building.
0: They're like
1: inside the stadium.
0: Stay away.
1: So close, but so far. Because I didn't go to that many games, but I was always in the stadium.
0: Okay. So what are the Florida vibe? Like what are people like there, and how different is it coming from there to New York? Like,
1: yeah, I mean, I feel like because it's so close to Georgia, a lot of my experience in Florida feels Southern.
0: Mm-hmm.
1: And so it's a lot of slow, you know, polite vibes from Southerners. But I did encounter a little bit of Florida man energy. I used to, I was producing a film about snakes, the one that went to Comic-Con.
0: Yeah.
1: And there were some snake people that were having a competition with each other and dueling.
0: Snakes.
1: Yeah, there were men that had a lot of snakes in the town, and they collected snakes, and they were snake wranglers, but they had a feud.
0: So how did they compete? Or
1: they just had, like, beef.
0: Okay.
1: So they didn't really compete directly, but they had beef with each other.
0: It wasn't like a snake fight.
1: No, but that would have been great.
0: That would have been fucked. I mean, probably a little less fucked up because people are afraid of snakes, so they wouldn't mind seeing snakes kill each other. Not like a cockfight or a dog fight. I feel like it'd be a little more tolerated.
1: Yeah.
0: What about crocodiles? Do people have crocodiles and have, like, crocodiles? Or alligators. Gators, sorry.
1: Right. Well, our rivals were the Gators because it was University of Florida.
0: Yep.
1: But I didn't see any Gators around that area. But there is... Have you heard of, like, the Gatorland?
0: No.
1: Well, there's, like, a amusement park for alligators.
0: Okay.
1: And one time, one lady jumped in. I didn't see her, but
0: and
1: yeah.
0: they got her?
1: Mm-hmm.
0: Oof.
1: But yeah, that's a little bit deeper in the swamps of Florida.
0: Okay. Do you miss it?
1: I enjoyed my time there. I had a good time. It's a small town. And so when we were at the film school, we got to go to all these different locations, and there were some farms and cows and things like that. And we kind of had the run of the town just because it was such a small town, and people were excited to be a part of the movie making process.
0: Okay.
1: But I have a lot of love for Tallahassee and for Florida.
0: Okay.
1: I mean, it's obviously very different than Brooklyn.
0: Yeah.
1: But some people move from Florida to Brooklyn and then back to Florida when they retire. So
0: Where I'm from in upstate New York, a lot of people go to Florida. Like, that's just sort of the like, either you're vacationing there or that's, like, the second part of, like, adult life. Mm-hmm. Like, grow up upstate in the sticks and then go to Florida because it's better weather, but there are sort of the rural small town vibes that can be found in Florida is what I've heard.
1: Where are you from in New York?
0: It's called Plattsburgh. We called it Platts Vegas. Yeah.
1: Is it on the Hudson River Valley or where?
0: No, it's near Lake Champlain, which is up there.
1: Is it south of Syracuse or, like, Albany, or where is it near?
0: It's near Canada. It's near Montreal.
1: So far.
0: Yeah, yeah. So that's why it's funny when people, what you just said, I've heard this term about New York too, about going north, going north and it getting more south, more southern than north.
1: Yeah.
0: You said it perfect. You quoted it perfectly. I just fucked it up. But it's the same way that in upstate New York, it does get more, you know, Confederate flags in upstate New York.
1: Wow.
0: Fuck Joe Biden. Trump, you know, just really not rampant all the way, but it's there.
1: Yeah. I mean, I definitely saw that a little bit in Florida. And
0: yeah, you all saw a little Trump stuff in Florida.
1: Mm-hmm.
0: Yeah.
1: Big ones.
0: Yeah. Yeah.
1: 50 feet wide.
0: Flags.
1: Mm-hmm. Billboards.
0: Yep. Yep. Lovely. Lovely. So I want to play one of the videos that you sent me. Did you make this at school? Your, the boat video. Did you make that when you were at school, or?
1: I made this right after I graduated.
0: Okay. Okay. We're going to play this song and then we'll talk a little bit more. I'm here with Andrew Bourne. You're listening to Life Support on Radio Free Brooklyn.

0: I love that. You got a southern twang about you, Andrew. You got a little twang about you.
1: Thank you.
0: Do people know when you're meeting people, do they know you're from the South? Do people just...
1: Yeah, I mean, sometimes I have a slight drag to my words. I think a lot of people think that I just have a neutral American accent, but there are times when I have a little bit of a drawl. I do say y'all a lot.
0: Okay.
1: Because it's, you know, gender inclusive and easy to say, but sometimes people bump on it a little bit. They're like, y'all, where are you from? So, but yeah, I mean, I think on certain words, I have a little bit of a drawl, but my dad has a southern accent and his whole side of the family has southern accents mostly. So it's pretty easy for me to do. But when Northerners and non-Americans attempt a southern accent,
0: mm-hmm.
1: sometimes it is like,
0: mm-hmm.
1: insane to hear mm-hmm. how bad it is, because for most people in the South, it's pretty easy to do.
0: Right.
1: And then like, I see Northerners do it and they just butcher it and they're like, hi, how are you going? And I'm like, what is that?
0: Yeah. Some certain accents, the Southern one's not too hard. I don't think so.
1: But I mean, you'd be surprised.
0: It's not about just sounding like, you have to inhabit the essence. You can't just say the words without. So yeah, no, I can imagine.
1: There's also just like different Southern accents, because some of them are more nasally, more up here. Come on now. And then some of them are a little bit slower
0: mm-hmm.
1: and a little bit more subtle.
0: Mm-hmm. Mm-hmm.
1: And, a little bit more pensive, I would say.
0: A little bit. This was Sam Elliott. A little. I don't know too much now, but I used to work at one of my first jobs. It was called ICF Macro, where I was a tele-surveyor. So I would call people on the phone, and I would talk in accents to keep myself entertained sometimes. So that was fun.
1: That's pretty good. That's fun that you did that.
0: Yeah, no one
1: I used
0: ever
1: to prank call people in different accents.
0: That's good too. It was cool to get paid to do that.
1: Right.
0: That was talking about the National Wildlife, calling for the fishermen. I don't fucking know. It was a mindless job.
1: I prank called my theater teacher in an accent and she didn't know it was me.
0: So you got,
1: I felt
0: you got
1: like
0: her
1: I aced.
0: Nice.
1: Yeah, man. Feel like I aced the class.
0: So tell me about this video. I got a boat. It's perfect. How did you arrange that? I'm gonna play something later. You arrange these sort of, you're orchestrating these huge productions. Like, yeah, tell me about how you get into all that.
1: Thank you. This was kind of born from the fact that there are a lot of people in the South who kind of put on cowboy hats and camo and take some of the aesthetics of rural life and Southern culture, but don't necessarily like use that. And I mm-hmm. grew up in a suburb where a lot of people were suburby and some people were affluent. And then like they would wear camo. We would wear camo on Fridays in high school.
0: Mm-hmm. Camo Fridays.
1: Yeah. For no reason as seniors. And it's like, we all do not fish.
0: We're not hunting.
1: Yeah. So that was kind of the conceit of the song. And

0: But yeah, it was definitely, you know, born from like kind of the shame of not knowing how to use a boat.
1: I mean, when do you
0: sort of like gloating, like being on boats all the time, yeah, and not knowing how to use boats.
1: When do you learn how to drive a boat? When is that? Are there separate lessons or is this a...
0: Yeah, I mean, I've driven boats, yeah, but so I know how to drive a boat a little bit in terms of like a little boat, one that just you turn the engine from side to side.
1: Mm-hmm.
0: Mm-hmm. And then when my... I'll drive a little bit on the steering wheel when my dad's
1: yeah,
0: you know, looking over my shoulder. But you have to get like a captain's license for some of it.
1: Oh, you do?
0: Yeah. And it's very much just like being aware of all of the lake and what's happening.
1: Yeah.
0: And making sure that you're not like going too fast when they say no wake and stuff like that.
1: A lot can happen at sea. I've watched this show called Snapped.
0: Oh.
1: And a lot of boating accidents. Dateline. A lot of bad things can happen on a boat. So glad.
0: Yeah.
1: I'm glad you were being safe.
0: Right. Mm-hmm. I don't really know how to use a boat by myself. I know how to help dock a boat.
1: Yeah, well that helps though too.
0: Yeah.
1: At least at the end of the day. So
0: The production element of it.
1: Yeah.
0: Yeah. So we filmed it the lake and we filmed it all in one day. And I had some friends that were extras and party dancer people in the video. And they, we just learned the dance. I just was like, okay, it's going to be really simple. We're just going to be stepping to our left and right on a dock. And the dock was shaking while we were doing that.
1: Mm-hmm.
0: But it was just doing the steering wheel motion and then an X motion. And that was the whole thing. And it looks really stupid, but in a funny way.
1: Yeah.
0: And then... my friend Jack Owen is a DP, a director of photography in Atlanta, and he has a wonderful camera and he's so skilled with shots. And so he shot all the dance sequences with everybody and had a nice zoom lens. And then we had a second camera operator named Saj, and we had some other help as far as like production support, a guy named Gerard and a grip, a guy named Connor. So we had some of that help and then everyone kind of left and it was just me and Jack and we got all those shots of just me in the house,
1: mm-hmm,
0: in the front yard and with the truck and the hunting and at sunset.
1: Yeah.
0: And we went to where Ozark is filmed.
1: Oh, really?
0: To film the sunset shot. Yeah.
1: That's in Atlanta, right?
0: Yeah, it's right outside Atlanta. So it's in a town called Woodstock, Georgia.
1: Okay.
0: And they filmed a lot of the Blue Cat Lodge in Ozark on an active highway or like near an active highway. So they would shut down like a 2-lane highway.
1: Oh, really?
0: And people would just get so mad because they chose the location to be like on such a busy street.
1: Yeah.
0: And it was...
1: Wow, I have no idea.
0: Yeah.
1: Hmm. Yeah, I always... You see that little peach at the end of a show.
0: Right.
1: That was in Atlanta.
0: Exactly.
1: That's
0: and they
1: know.
0: They get more money if they
1: shoot.
0: Get the peach in the logo.
1: Oh, really?
0: So a production can get more of a tax incentive if they put the peach logo there.
1: Right.
0: Why wouldn't you?
1: Yeah. No, I... Yeah. So yeah. Did you go... In Atlanta... Like, did you do comedy there at all, or?
0: I haven't done much stand-up down there, but there's a sketch comedy collective down there, or a group of people that do video sketch comedy. And so I've had some of these music videos and sketch comedy videos play there.
1: Mm-hmm.
0: So that's been fun, and they have prizes, and some of it's like a catering prize, and stuff like that.
1: Yeah.
0: And it's called Mighty Shorts is the name of it. So
1: I've
0: done some stuff like that and had some little awards, like audience favorite for the mom's video, which we'll play later.
1: Yeah.
0: But yeah, Atlanta has like a nice community for improv and sketch comedy and stand up.
1: Okay. Yeah, I've been meaning to, that's like on my next trip list, Atlanta. Nice. Are there any spots that you really like over there, like food or any performance venues that you really like?
0: Yeah, there's some performance venues. There's one called Limelight. There's Dad's Garage. Laughing Skull is a comedy club.

0: And then as far as tourist things, there is the World of Coke, which like is
1: Coca-Cola.
0: Oh. And good. And you can try any flavor of Coke. So they have like a bunch of international, like
1: Colombian or
0: exactly.
1: Oh, okay.
0: Oh, haha. So you can try all these different flavors, and then there's polar bears and a bunch of history about.
1: Oh, like the Coca-Cola bear.
0: Mm-hmm. You can have your picture taken with a scary polar bear and a man in a suit.
1: Don't see enough of that polar bear anymore.
0: Mm-mm.
1: Where'd it go?
0: Same with Ronald McDonald. What the hell?
1: Yeah, we're...
0: Sorry. Can I curse on here?
1: Yeah, no.
0: Sorry, I didn't mean to drop the
1: guess
0: H,
1: what? They're
0: H fuck, word.
1: They're fucking not acknowledging Grimace's birthday is what I just found out. McDonald's
0: when is that? Is it
1: soon,
0: June, right?
1: Yeah. Soon.
0: June, right?
1: I think so, yeah. Grimace is icon, I think.
0: Right. They don't want the meme anymore?
1: I don't know.
0: Interesting.
1: I just saw the headline. I didn't dive in deep, you know, but... What a shame. Shame.
0: Yeah,
1: shame
0: what
1: McDonald's.
0: The hell? Let's use our platform to shame them.
1: Yeah.
0: Queer icon Grimace deserves his day in the sun.
1: This is unbelievable. We're overwhelmed with such emotion right now. I think we need to just take a little break. We're going to reset.
0: Yeah.
1: Let's grieve. Let's grieve in this quick break. You're listening to Life.
0: I'm going to pray.
1: You're going to pray.
0: Mm-hmm.
1: Yeah, we're going to pray for Grimace.
0: Mm-hmm.
1: We're going to pray for Grimace.
0: And cry.
1: That's part of it for me. Mm-hmm. I pray every time I pray, I do cry.
0: Yeah. You're listening to Life Support. No, I'm just kidding.
1: You're listening to Life Support on Radio Free Brooklyn. I'm here with Andrew Bourne. We'll be right back. We're going to pray.

0: And we're back. That was Joan Osborne, One of Us. Isn't that just a thought-provoking song?
1: Like, for sure.
0: Like, what would you do if God was one of us?
1: Was in this room right now.
0: If God was in the room with us right now, like, just if, like...
1: He was the podcast producer?
0: Yeah, yeah. Jesus, can you pull that up?
1: So, hey, Jesus, what is the... Is that... Oh, okay, gotcha. Thank you.
0: He's mute.
1: Right. I mean, honestly, an all-knowing podcast producer would be helpful. And when you're like, can you get a clip of that? Or like, God is a podcast producer. It's a good sketch.
0: He's just bleeding. He's just wearing the crown of thorns. He's just like, fuck. Like, fucking take care of that.
1: He's emailing.
0: You're not on camera. We don't give a shit. Your hands have nails. We don't care. Fucking bring the levels up, Jesus. Jesus fucking Christ. Do you think I have a long, you know, fruitful career ahead of myself in this podcasting world? I feel that felt right.
1: Just
0: there.
1: Abusing podcast producers.
0: Yeah, that felt good. And this feels good too. So let's have you talk about God. Let's talk about God a little bit. And you have an upcoming film, right?
1: Yeah, I made a short film called Church Camp. It's about to be at the Dances with Films Festival in LA, at the Chinese Theater. And it was my thesis film, and it's been at some festivals in America and in America. The UK. And it's been really fun. It's based off of my time at Church Camp, and it's a comedy with some drama elements as well. And it's basically, you know, I went to a church camp that was kind of like a summer camp with a little bit of Jesus sprinkled in there. And so it was fun, but it also had some time when wasn't, you know, maybe quite as fun here and there. And the film is basically just kind of exploring, you know, having a queer identity in a church camp and wondering if you want to come out to that community, if that community would accept you, and sort of it's an aspirational movie a little bit in terms of, you know, I think church spaces can accept a lot of queer identities. I mean, certainly a lot of them do in Brooklyn, and sort of, you know, hoping that churches and queer Christians can sort of exist in the same space without having any sort of shame or sin attached to it.
0: Well,
1: I was just gonna say the film is pretty comedic. There's some comedic stuff sprinkled throughout, including Bread Jesus, which was based off of my time at a church camp when there was a life-size version of Jesus made out of bread, loaves of bread. And so we had to, you know, take communion from the Bread Jesus. And it was sort of to symbolize that we're taking it from Jesus. We would,
0: Body of Christ.
1: The body of Christ.
0: Yes.
1: So it was kind of, you know, shown
0: metaphysical
1: to us.
0: Metaphysical, sort of.
1: As.
0: Yes.
1: The real of, version of
0: So you
1: Jesus.
0: Can
1: visualize it. Yeah, yes. Exactly.
0: So it's like, no, it's not just a piece of bread.
1: Yeah. So we recreated that for the film, and the production designer Connie O'Connor and the art director Luca Leggeri, they made the PVC pipe version of it, and they're like, how did this work? And I was like, I don't know, but they had this when I was 10, and so they put loaves of bread onto PVC pipe put a wig on it.
0: Okay, nice. So that's really, I can't wait to see that sounds really funny. Are there a lot of, I guess, I'm sure there's a lot of people out there that could benefit from this sort of story. Like, it's real. It's a real experience.
1: Yeah. Certainly a lot of queer Christians that I know, or just people that are in church that are queer. And I think that, you know, it's definitely getting better. I think that there are places in the South where it's getting better. And every church camp is different, too, which is kind of the challenge with this short. Is kind of depicting one church camp experience is not all church camp experiences. So I went to a couple that were like people, you know, doing Hebrew prayer language, and they were speaking in tongues a little bit. And the movie is not trying to, it's like poking fun, but it's not trying to, you know, demonized. Because I think there's a lot of movies that are pretty negative towards the church, and so I was not trying to do that because I didn't really have that negative of an experience.
0: Right.
1: And I wanted to show a movie that was a little bit more nuanced. There is a song though that's like a lot of Christian contemporary rock is very like romantic in the way that it talks about Jesus.
0: Mm-hmm.
1: So there's a song where someone's like, I feel God inside me and I'm on my knees. And then it cuts to a camper and they're like, that's weird. What's going on there?
0: Blowing God.
1: Yeah. What the heck?
0: Yeah. Did you ever listen to Creed? Was that a, you know, were people bumping Creed in the South? Yeah.
1: No. What? Remind me, what is Creed?
0: Creed, they're a Christian rock band.
1: Oh.
0: You don't know Creed?
1: Do you know any of their songs off
0: with
1: the top of your head?
0: With arms wide open.
1: Oh, yeah. For
0: Can
1: sure.
0: Can you take me higher?
1: Yeah, yeah, yeah. We were more like, our God is an awesome God. And
0: oh.
1: then like, there's a song called The Church Clap.
0: Oh, I don't know that one.
1: Which is not an STD, but it's a song by Lecrae. Who's a Christian artist, and it's like the church clap. Oh, the church clap.
0: I'm not familiar with that one.
1: It's great.
0: It's
1: actually really good. Hey, if you're listening to this right now, go watch that.
0: I've seen some.
1: Hey, if you're listening to this right now, go watch that right now.
0: Should we watch it right now?
1: Watch Church Clap.
0: Church.
1: Oh, you want to play like 30 seconds of it?
0: We could. Yeah. Let me. The Church Clap. Wait. Okay.
1: Yeah. I'm gonna list other ones.
0: Jesus, pull that up.
1: Oh yeah, hey Jesus, could you? There's also Our God's Not Dead, He's Surely Alive by the Newsboys,
0: Lecrae.
1: Developed into a movie.
0: Oh, there's a Hozier, Take Me to Church. That's a good one. That's a classic.
1: Yeah. You're gonna have to. I like how you're just hearing the preamble.
0: It's a lyric video, but there's no lyrics yet.

0: I know we were talking about going to the gym earlier. Kind of want to go to church right now.
1: Yeah,
0: we've got a lot of things to get back on.
1: I might.
0: Okay.
1: I
0: all right. Go to church. Okay. All right. The church clap. Okay. Well, I'm gonna. It was nice. I never saw that. So thank you for sharing that with me. I'm gonna play another one of your songs.
1: Sure.
0: Let's. I want to ask. How did this video you made for the, well, what comes first, the concept
1: usually it's the concept, but for this one there was this dance group of people over 50 in Atlanta, and one of the members of that dance group, their son I know from the Atlanta sketch comedy scene. And so they had seen my videos just on the internet and stuff like that. And they were like, hey, we actually want to make a video like this, because they kind of empower people to stay healthy over the age of 50 and dance and have fun. And they've been on GMA and the news and Jimmy Kimmel.
0: Okay.
1: Even. And they just, you know, they have a fun vibe. And so they wanted to make a silly video. And I was like, okay, let's make a video, you know, for Mother's Day. And so they had a little bit of a budget to work with. And initially the idea was just, so it was like approaching it like, okay, we have this group of moms, we're going to make a Mother's Day video. What can we do? And the original idea that I had with my friends Jackson Scott and William Hulse was, you know, cool moms, them just being cool. And then Will was like, oh, what if it's that they're, or like, I think he like threw out like that they're mob wives. And then, and then we were like, wait, that actually is a good idea. And so that became like the second twist in the video, mm-hmm. was that they're mafia moms. Mm-hmm. And so that's kind of set up in the beginning of the movie with a shot of me watching The Sopranos and then them watching The Sopranos in a big home movie theater when I'm hanging out with the cool moms. And so that was kind of like what made the video more specific in terms of the heightening of the joke.
0: Mm-hmm.
1: But yeah, it was super fun, and it was very random. And we shot that all in one day. Jack was the DP again, knocked out of the park. It was crazy. So good. And then Gina Hernandez was the first AD and the production designer and the B camera operator. So doing so much. But yeah, we shot that in one day at someone's, at one of the moms, Diana, her house. Mm-hmm. And it was insane. They learned the choreography that day, and we shot both dance sequences back to back. And then we shot all the narrative sequences and me singing and all the different scenes.
0: Fucking.
1: And it was a great time.
0: Nice. Nice, dude. Okay, we're gonna take a listen. These moms are cooler than me. Presented by the Stayin' Alive crew. This is Andrew Bourne's work. You're listening to Life Support on Radio Free Brooklyn.

0: garden. Oh, my God. Mom, what are you doing with my friend Joey?
1: Son, you weren't supposed to see this. He's a rat. Forget about it.
0: I can't forget about it.
1: Let's see if this changes your mind.

0: What a bunch of cool ass moms. They got the cigarettes at the end. And
1: yeah. Some of those are my dad's jackets, and then some of those they brought. And we used some fake cigarettes and one real cigar. And it was a blast. It was really fun. My friend Jackson Scott made the music, and he's like, he makes music so quickly, and the production is insane for a comedy song. It's like insanely good. Mm-hmm. And he's just a genius. The way he thinks. We've known each other since sixth grade, since church.
0: Okay.
1: Because we met in church, and then we've just been doing videos forever. We used to do like the church weekly or yearly music video competition, and then we made a stage musical. Done a lot of stuff.
0: Okay.
1: And he has serious music.
0: Okay.
1: Called Atlas in Motion.
0: So this is just let's be funny. That's just one. That's Jackson Scott.
1: Jackson Scott. Yeah. Atlas in Motion is his.
0: Okay.
1: This is band.
0: Where's he at?
1: He's in Birmingham, Alabama.
0: Okay.
1: Yeah. He works for a church right now. And I went to one of his shows, and I was like turning around to park, and I saw this like cop car in front of me, and I was like, oh man, I shouldn't go over here. And I was like turning around to park, and they were like boop boop, and then came towards me, and they were like, hey, this is a checkpoint. And I was like, I just turned around to park, and I was visiting from New York, and so I don't really drive that often anymore. And they were like, hey, show me your license and registration. I was like, what? You don't have probable cause. And they're like, yeah, it's a checkpoint.
0: A checkpoint.
1: We can do that. I was like, just because I drove over here? And they're like, yeah, everybody who drives over here, we get to check for their license and registration. And then, of course, I don't have the registration for the car because I don't drive the car that often. And so they gave me a ticket.
0: Really?
1: Yeah. And I was so annoyed because I had driven 2 hours to go to my friend's show, and then I almost didn't drive over there because I was going to park somewhere else, and then I end up getting this ticket, and then I got to go to the show and film the show now.
0: Where was this?
1: This was in Birmingham.
0: But you're white. They gave you a ticket?
1: I don't know.
0: That's unfortunate.
1: I think everybody should get tickets, by the way.
0: Well, I bring up race because I want to ask you
1: questions. Yeah, let's bring it up.
0: I want to ask you a question.
1: I'm just kidding.
0: I want to ask you a question.
1: Okay.
0: I feel I'm getting a vibe from you. Are you invited to the cookout?
1: I don't. What do you want the answer to be?
0: I believe it's yes. I believe you're invited to the cookout. I believe you're an ally to black people. I feel like growing up in the South, and you've probably been around a lot of black people. I honestly haven't. I'm just discovering blackness living here in the city. I've only been around a lot of white people growing up. So, I don't even know if I'm invited to the cookout, but I feel like, you know, I don't know. I'm just getting that vibe from you.
1: Sure. Yeah, I'll take it. I mean, I definitely. My high school had a lot of different
0: mix.
1: Mm-hmm.
0: Yeah. Yeah. What would you bring? What's your dish?
1: I mean, I really like mac and cheese.
0: Okay.
1: That's like my favorite dish.
0: Croutons in it?
1: No.
0: No.
1: I've never, I don't think, I mean, I'm sure I've had it, but
0: bread
1: I can't recall.
0: Breadcrumbs?
1: Hmm.
0: I don't like that.
1: I don't know.
0: I don't think we need that.
1: But I mean, I like biscuits as well.
0: Mm. Mm-hmm. Okay.
1: Yeah. And Brussels sprouts I like a lot.
0: Yeah. Travis Kelce was invited to the cookout, and people didn't know that. People were sort of turning, like, it can be touchy. But white people can come to the cookout. There are true allies out there. They're out there. So don't, you know, well, yeah, we're
1: not publishing this.
0: No, we're just going to scrap the whole thing. I'm going to scrap it all. No, it's okay.
1: I don't want this.
0: Didn't get the memo. Online. didn't get the memo. Don't worry. Don't let anyone come for you. You're invited to my cookout. You're fine.
1: I'm canceled.
0: No, Andrew, don't say that. No,
1: this is my
0: beautiful podcast. Man. You're a beautiful white man. And I'm just saying that for the listeners that we haven't said that you're white yet.
1: So. Yeah, I mean, I don't come across that way at all. So.
0: No, not at all. So what you got coming up? Anything, any shows or anything you're excited to do? I know you have your film coming out, but
1: yeah, I am doing a improv festival at the Brooklyn Comedy Collective in July, and then I am going to LA for the film festival, Dances with Films, and then I'm also going to release a video at some point this summer called Liberal Country Song.
0: Liberal Country Song.
1: And it's a character who's like, my record label wanted me to make a country song for you liberals to get a new audience, so here it is.
0: Mm.
1: Cracking open a case of ice-cold lattes. trading in my Chevy for a ticket on the A-train.
0: Okay.
1: So that's the vibe.
0: Okay. I love the country. I love the, like, self-aware country vibe that you bring into your song. So
1: thanks.
0: I really... It's keep doing that.
1: It's please. Interesting. People that are in the North that are not country like those videos because they find it to be poking fun. And then people that are conservative and in the South and that are country like the songs for a different reason.
0: Because
1: they think it's like, I don't know. It's interesting. It's like one of the both videos, like one of the few that like people on both sides of the aisle mm-hmm. like.
0: Everyone loved that one.
1: And people interpret it in different ways.
0: Okay, well, I'm excited to
1: I've
0: see...
1: I've said too much.
0: No. We're running out of time, though. I'm excited to check out that new video when it comes out.
1: Thank you.
0: Thank you, Andrew, for joining me tonight. I'm going to put your socials and your links in the post. So I'll probably am going to edit this exact line, this right here. Mm-hmm. This outro could have been a little... Could have hyped this up a little bit more, but we're going to have to get out. We're going to have to GTFO. So thank you again, Andrew, for coming on. I will see you soon and looking forward to what you got next.
1: Awesome. Thank you so much for having me.
0: Thank you.
2: Yeah. Yeah. Yeah, you already know, man. It's your boy, TJ. Ain't doing no verse on my shit. I already killed.

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Apple. And yes, this week we've got a complete special for you. Yes, in tune with what is going on right now with the World Cup, this is Brits Bite the Apple World Cup special. So let's get going.

Yeah, there we go. Yes, welcome back to World Cup special. Yep, I had to kick it off there with Fat Les and Vindaloo. And who could forget what that wonderful song back in 1998 when England lost to Argentina. Anyway, welcome back to another episode of Brits Bite the Apple. Hope everyone's having a great weekend and had a great week so far. And everyone's enjoying the World Cup. So I thought I'd put together a bunch of bands from the UK that have done World Cup songs. So every band I'm going to play has been produced or created a World Cup song and or been part of a collective of other bands that have created a World Cup song. We're going to continue on now. Now, this first band did quite a decent song, I thought. See what you think.

Yeah, there we go. World at Your Feet, the lovely band Embrace, who are straight out of Yorkshire, and they had that fantastic England World Cup song back in 2006, where we got to the quarterfinals and Portugal kicked us out. Yes, that's that. That's what happened. So there we go. Rooney and Ronaldo had a bit of a tiz was. So anyway, welcome back to another episode of Brits Bite the Apple. I hope everyone's enjoying the World Cup so far. Lovely win there for the Dutch over Sweden. I think it ended, was it 5-1 in the end? Fantastic. I think you've got the Germans playing pretty soon against Ivory Coast. So that should be a good one. But we're going to continue on. So this next band, I'm going to play a couple of songs from them. And the second song, we'll try and guess which one is the World Cup song. They're both kind of relevant, weirdly.

Yeah, there we go. Take That. Yes, you had two songs from Take That, both kind of relevant. First song you heard was Patience, which was not the World Cup song, but after 60 years, you think maybe it could be, to be fair. And the World Cup song was that second one there, Greatest Day, which was the World Cup song for 2014, which unfortunately was not a great day or tournament for England. We got knocked out in the group stages, so it was pretty awful. From what I remember. Anyway, welcome back to another episode of Brits Bite the Apple. We're live here in Bushwick. We're giving you a World Cup special, and we're going to play all these bands from the UK who have produced World Cup songs. Now, this next one is an absolute beauty. Play a couple of songs on the anniversary.

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We come your way every Saturday from 4 to 6 p.m. I'm the host of the show, David Little, and we want to let you know what you've been listening to since 4 o'clock. We got started with the band based in New York that plays Afro-Peruvian music blended with jazz. They're known as Festejation, and they have a show coming up this coming Sunday, July 12th. You can catch them in Queens, Elmhurst, Queens, right on the border with Jackson Heights at this wonderful place called Terraza 7 or Terraza 7, however you want to call it. And so this is going to be an afternoon show. It's an outdoor show, I believe, free for the public. And this is Festejation, again, the band that you can catch on July 12th, 4:30 in the afternoon at Terraza 7 in Elmhurst, Queens. And they play Afro-Peruvian music blended with jazz. They're musicians based from many different parts, but based here in New York City. And what we were playing in our first set, and we're going to continue into our second set, we're playing artists based here in the U.S. or with a connection to the U.S. And we're kind of doing this just because it's the 4th of July today. Not necessarily to be, you know, really patriotic or anything, but just as a little theme we got going on. And we normally play a lot of these artists anyhow. They are artists maybe originally from another place, but based here in the U.S. someplace, or maybe they are artists based in the U.S. but make the music that we play here on our show. It's A New Latin World. And so we got started with Festejation.

Nation from their album Ahora Si. They released that in 2022 on Quijada Records. We heard Con Festejation, and again, catch them on July 12th. We then heard something that is a new single in 2026. It's from David Byrne, teaming up with the Mexican artist Natalia Lafourcade and Mexican Institute of Sound, the track, or single rather. Maybe there's going to be an album, we don't know. But the single is ¿Cuál es la razón? What is the reason? And it's a very philosophical question there from David Byrne, Natalia Lafourcade, and Mexican Institute of Sound, a bilingual tune that we've been enjoying here in 2026. And David Byrne, I'll say, this is not the first time that he has recorded a cumbia. Maybe a bit of a controversy for a non-Latin artist to record a Latin rhythm, but I think people over time have relaxed a little bit about that and realized that styles of music are really, to be interpreted by those that are drawn to it, perhaps more than anything else. And these are traditions that can be explored, I think, by artists, no matter what their heritage. So that's my perspective, but it's definitely maybe a point of contention at times. As long as it's done respectfully, I think there is, a lot to be gained from doing this type of experimentation. So again, we had David Byrne, Natalia Lafourcade, and Mexican Institute of Sound with our second song in ¿Cuál es la razón? And then we went to a collaboration, El Huri, based here in New York City, and Montoya, I believe he's from Colombia. And this is the Montoya remix of a song on El Huri's most recent album. Así es el Mundo is the album. This is not on the album, though. This is a recent remix of a song on the album called Brisa del Mar. Then we went to local artist San Simon for their single Desert Hymn, released earlier in the summer 2026, actually maybe late spring. And then we had Sophia Rey, a couple of songs in there from Sophia Rey. And she's going to be performing on the 26th at Bar Lunatico here in Brooklyn. Or I guess they're just going by Lunatico these days. Definitely get your tickets for that Sunday evening show for Sophia Rey. And she's also going to be performing a couple times later in the year here in New York City. So if you miss her because you're out of town, I think there'll be some other dates. But if you're around this for the summer, definitely check out Sophia Rey at Lunatico on the 26th. It's a wonderful new album that she has released. It's called Antónima, and we heard a couple songs in there. We had Rótulo with Gaby Moreno, and these are artists that are these days both based in the U.S., but Sophia Rey originally from Argentina, Gaby Moreno originally from Guatemala, and we had in the middle of the two Sophia Rey songs. Well, the other one was with local artist Mireya. That was Si Una Se Cae. The one with Gabi Moreno was Rótulo. Two outstanding tracks on this magnificent new album, Antónima, from Sophia Rey. So sandwiched in the middle, we had Nation Beat. They're also a band based here in the United States. I think they're kind of based between places, maybe between Brooklyn and maybe New Orleans. I don't know. But they do a real interesting experimentation of sounds. They blend Brazilian sounds with New Orleans jazz. And we heard Mofo Hole from Archaic Humans, an album released in 2024 from Nation Beat. And right now we're ready to go to a Brazilian artist based in L.A. This is Gabriel da Rosa with Cafuné on A New Latin World.

And you've been listening to local band Huachinangos. You can catch them tomorrow at Terraza 7 as part of the 25-year celebration of Terraza 7. And again, that is Huachinangos. They have just released a new album. That's a song from this album called Café Café. It is a cover of a song by another band based here in the New York City area a few years back. So I am like not thinking of the name of the band, but this is a song that they made familiar to me. And it's really interesting to hear this new version by another local band, Huachinangos. And again, catch them live tomorrow. They are really excellent live, as you can probably even gather from that song. It's a very raw energy they have. Definitely catch them at Terraza 7 if you can tomorrow in Elmhurst, Queens. And we're going to let you know what else you heard in that set. Other music that you can catch live. We heard a couple of the artists that are going to be on the stage at Lincoln Center on July 12th as part of the Ruidosa Fest. They are Edna Vasquez. She is from Portland, Oregon, and her parents are of Mexican heritage. She's going to be one of the artists on the stage, as well as Lila Downs. And then we heard Lila Downs joined with Snow the Product. Snow the Product is an artist who is originally from San Jose, California, of Mexican heritage, and is based these days in San Diego. And there, Snow the Product joins Lila Downs on the title cut of the most recent album from Lila Downs. It's called Cambias Mi Mundo. And you can also catch then Lila Downs at the Ruidosa Fest on July 12th at Lincoln Center. And we had also in there Los Mulos y La Lom. La Lom is based in Los Angeles, and Los Mulos are from Peru. And Los Mulos are coming into town. They're going to be here at the, I'm going to look up the name to make sure I have it exact here. It is the Xanadu Roller Arts. This is a rather newer space, we'll say, here in Brooklyn. And they're going to be performing at 8 p.m. on the 26th of July. Los Mulos, all the way from Peru. Again, there they were teaming up with the LA band La Lom. And both of these artists are artists that are different generations of musicians that play a type of cumbia that originally gained notoriety in the late 60s, early 70s in Peru. The Peruvian musicians had been listening to Colombian cumbia, and then they created their own version in the eastern section of Peru, in the Amazon region of Peru, and this style became sort of a really identity for this part of Peru. It's very closely associated with the music from Eastern Peru. And so these days it's got a resurgence, and Los Mulos is this legendary band that is one of the bands leading the resurgence. So there's a younger generation too, and La Lom is one of these bands that blends the Peruvian cumbia with their own style, a surf rock style, and both definitely interesting bands that have teamed up. And this is a track off this album of collaborations just released by Los Mulos. It's a bunch of different artists that have collaborated with them, and it's called The World Meets Los Mulos. So definitely catch them on the 26th at the Xanadu Roller Arts. And we had also the opening band for the show, Eclectic Charango Beats. They're a band based here in New York City. They play, we'll say, sort of a spectrum of Andean music, which might include a lot of different sounds, including the cumbia. And we heard Desierto Incierto, which was a single that they released in 2022. It's definitely a fusion sound, definitely featuring some alternative rock sounds with the Andean sounds, the cumbia, and other Latin American sounds. Definitely check them out as the opening act for Los Mulos on the 26th at the Xanadu Roller Arts. And hey, why not just spend the whole day there? Because also local artist Alea is going to show up at 4 p.m. at Xanadu Roller Arts. And she has a new single here in 2026. That's what we heard. It's Animal Distinta. So check out Alea on the 26th, also at Xanadu Roller Arts at 4 p.m. We also had local artists Sofia Tosello and Yuri Juarez. They have a new album, and that was one of the tracks from the new album. It's called Flor de Lino, the track we heard. We also had another artist based here locally, originally from Argentina. She is Juana Luna, and she gave us Palabras. And I believe that is actually the first song in the set was from the Brazilian artist based in LA, Gabriel da Rosa. That's how we got started with Cafuné. And this is on Stone's Throw Records.
We heard then Juana Luna from Focalist Records. It's a local record label. And again, I mentioned that she's from Argentina, originally based here in New York City. So we're playing a lot of artists that we'll say are somehow connected here to the United States. It is the 4th of July, so I had to kind of think of some theme to kind of connect everything. It's not really to be patriotic, just to be maybe very expansive as to what might be considered music to represent the United States in 2026, because we are a diverse country. And I think it's okay to, celebrate what is the possibility of the U.S. with our diverse heritage and traditions that go back for years and years. And it's always expanding and changing and growing, we'll say. So that's what we're doing this afternoon on A New Latin World. Thank you for joining us. I'm the host, David Little. We are here on Radio Free Brooklyn for 10 years now. And we're going to continue right now with, what do I have for us? I can't even remember. It's been a minute since I queued this one up. Oh, yeah. So we are sticking here locally with another artist that is originally from another place, but has been here in New York City for a number of years. And this artist goes by the artistic name Cheo. And he was formerly, he was in the band Los Amigos Invisibles. They started in Venezuela in the mid to late 90s, we'll say, and then moved to New York City. And at some point, then Cheo broke out on his own. And right now we're going to hear something that he released earlier this year. It's off an EP that he released earlier this year. We're going to hear Si Tú Quieres Bien y Si No También. This is Cheo on A New Latin World, and it's called Cheo Goes Dancing. 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

And we've been listening there to the talented local musician Samuel Torres and a lineup of other musicians on a track from an album he released in 2019 called Alegría. The name of the track is Barreto Power, and it is a tribute to Ray Barreto. You heard there on electric bass Ruben Rodriguez, Ivan Renta on baritone sax, and Pablo Bencid on drums. That again was from the album Alegría from local artist Samuel Torres. And I have three shows here in the month of July locally by this talented artist. You can catch him at the Brooklyn Botanic Garden on July 16th at 7 p.m. He'll also be showing up at Terrassa 7 in just a few days. On Friday, July 10th, you can catch him at 7:30. And then later on in the month, he'll be at Small's Jazz Club. That'll be on July 24th for Samuel Torres. And we also heard in that set from the combination of artists known as Helado Tropical. It's Helado Negro and Reina Tropical joined together here in 2026 for a new album and tour on the way. And we heard a single that they've released in preview. It's called Sensacion, Helado Tropical. And we also heard local artist Cheo, Si Tu Quieres Bien y Si No También. And this is from Refresco Volumen 4, Cheo Goes Dancing, an EP released earlier this year from Cheo on Nacional Records. And right now we're going to Austin, Texas for a band with a bunch of musicians from Colombia. They're based in Austin, Texas, and they're known as Superfónicos. Right now we're going to hear the song La Semilla on A New Latin World.

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We've just been listening to a song from the most recent album by Julieta Venegas, and this features Yaritza y Su Esencia. This is a group from the Central Valley of Washington State known as Yakima Valley, and they are a family group. And it's really interesting to hear this artist collaborating with Julieta Venegas on her most recent release. And the album is called Norteña, so it's featuring a bunch of styles of music from the northern region of Mexico. And this is a band that focuses on a lot of those regional styles, Yaritza y Su Esencia. They're pretty popular. And once again, it's a really interesting combination. I'm really glad that this is a track included on this most recent release from Julieta Venegas, an album that had quite a lot of anticipation here in 2026. And is one of our favorite albums so far. And we heard before Julieta Venegas, Yacer Tejeda. He's a local artist from the Dominican Republic originally. There he was teaming with Dominican artist Vicente Garcia, who is based in Colombia these days. It's from a 2023 album called La Madruga. And I want to let you know that you can catch Yacer Tejeda live in the next few weeks here. He's going to be at Dada over in Ridgewood, and that's going to be at... 2 weeks from today, on July 18th, he'll be at Dada, this newer venue. At least to me, it's a newer venue in Ridgewood, Queens, just across the border from where we're broadcasting from, Bushwick. And also in the set, we had other artists from different points in the United States. We had Esoterica Tropical. She's originally from Puerto Rico, which is a U.S. territory, Commonwealth, we'll say. And the artist known as Esoterica Tropical is based in Oakland, California. There we heard Realismo Mágico from the self-entitled album Esoterica Tropical out in 2024 on Panapen Records. And we had an artist based in Florida, originally from Venezuela, known as Venezonics. That was Tierra Santa featuring Guillermo Lafeld from the album Haspe, released in November of 2025. Another teaming of artists from Venezuela, originally Jorge Glem. He has been here in New York City, and I think he may now be spending more time in Miami. And there he was teamed with a Venezuelan artist based in Miami. They've released a new album here in 2026. And from that album, we heard Patatin Patatan. And starting us off with Superfónicos, they are a band based in Austin, Texas. A number of the members hail from Colombia originally. And we heard Renaceré. The album actually was Renaceré, and the track was La Semilla. You want to stay right here on Radio Free Brooklyn, because coming up we have Headphones In with Eli and Isaac. And right now we're going to go out with LPT. They're a salsa band based in Jacksonville, Florida. And we're going to hear a track entitled Congri on A New Latin World, independent, listener-supported Radio Free Brooklyn.

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1: Hello there, friends. 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Thanks for listening to Radio Free Brooklyn. 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

We're starting off hot today, everyone. You're listening live on Radio Free Brooklyn. We are headphones in. My name is Eli. We're without Isaac this week, unfortunately, but I'm going to be holding it down. That first tune we had was Run, Run, Run by McKinley Dixon. Fire song, talking a lot about running as a youth and the joy of running, of play, but also the running out of fear, you know, trying to run away from the violence, and just kind of that dichotomy that exists for many. Great song, definitely tap into some of his stuff. Today's the 4th of July for those listening in the U.S. And I guess if you're out of the U.S., it's still the 4th of July. And I figured there'd be no better way to celebrate this country than to highlight some of our favorite protest music and protest songs. There's always a need to protest now more than ever. Protesting is important and music is always kind of integral to that protesting. I always say, you know, go protest how you feel comfortable. And fortunately, we have artists that are always willing to make protest music, whether we know it as protest music when it's, you know, in the message clearly, or it has some underlying themes that are very kind of protest focused. As a show that's always kind of, we're usually playing hip hop, that is at the core of hip hop always. And today we're going to play some hip hop. We're going to play a bunch of other stuff too. We got loads of good stuff. I'm excited to share it with you all. Happy to be taking you all for this ride. Always be sure to go to radiofreebrooklyn.org and follow along to see what the songs are that we're playing. We cue them up. It shows the album, the artist, so on and so forth. We got a lot of fire coming up today. So excited to share with you all. Next up, we have Talking About a Revolution by Tracy Chapman. Here we go.

You're listening live on Radio Free Brooklyn. That was Fuck the Police by NWA, a classic. I hope you've heard it. If not, it's an awesome song. Don't have enough time to get into all of the details of all of these songs this episode because there's too much fire to play, but definitely Fuck the Police. And this next song we have coming up is by a group called The Coop. The song is Ride the Fence. The Coop, kind of communist rap, really cool stuff, very critical and anti-establishment, critical of a lot of the systems in place in the U.S. And one of the members of The Coop is Boots Riley, who many of you may have heard has been directing and producing movies. His most recent one being I Love Boosters. Really awesome movie. Cool take on fast fashion and capitalism. Very, very, honestly, just goofy movie, but really well done. Great cast. Keke Palmer absolutely crushes it. Definitely give it a watch. It's a cool one. And yeah, this one's Ride the Fence. And then after that, we have Mirage by Quell Chris and Chris Keys. Cool song, not particularly protesty, but there's a great call to action final outro by this guy, Big Sen, that I really, really love. So without further ado, we got to keep it going because we don't have time for all this chatter, but we're headphones in and this is Ride the Fence by The Coop.

back. I spend most of my days now in my garden growing food and medicinal plants and shit that we smoking on now type of thing. And pondering the next moves, you know what I'm saying? Like, what the fuck is going on out here? We all know something is, you know, around the corner. And we feel it in our souls, it's manifesting itself in our art even. The movies we make are largely dystopian, post-apocalyptic. I think we are just trying to make sense of it somehow. And that's cool. Sometimes it just be them seasons. Predatory capitalism and all the isms, you know what I'm saying? And everybody's fed up. And people don't know what to do. So we make our art. And art is beautiful. But art is also the truth. So we know you know. Come on, you know. You know you know you know. So what are you doing about it? Most people just waiting for something to happen without even preparing for anything. You know what I'm saying? Right now, Ukraine, power off. Venezuela, they set the power off. Just this week, 44 million people, South America, power off. That's how we start modern warfare nowadays. We just cut the power and the internet off. Get out 1 week without the little faucet running, and your little water coming out, your refrigerator not being on and shit, the diabetes medication not being cold, and you asked out. Make your actions match your ambitions to survive. You need to get ready like we are. That means being in shape. That means being in touch with your ancestors and your spirituality, you feel me? What's gonna come to pass is what's gonna come to pass. All that voting and all that shit, you can do that, that's cool, but that ain't gonna stop it. It's already on the way. You know what I'm saying? So, just buckle up, have a good time, you know? Security is largely a superstition. It is not existing nature. Life is either a grand adventure or nothing, baby. Go have your adventure, because I'm having mine. Big Sin, peace out. One love.

Just when I thought it wouldn't get no sicker, I woke up one morning and heard this weird ass motherfucker talking out the side of his neck. Me and all my peoples, we always thought he was straight. Influential motherfucker when it came to the business. But now, since we know how you really feel,

That song came out 10 years ago. And the fact that it still applies, some sick, sick shit we're living in. You're listening live on Radio Free Brooklyn. That was FTD, Fuck Donald Trump, by YG featuring Nipsey Hussle, who pretty famously shouted out this song and YG in an interview a couple years after, praising protest music and calling YG a genius. Rest in peace, Nipsey Hussle, was killed a number of years ago. Two West Coast legends. Yeah, fuck Donald Trump, dude. Gus. Best thing about this show is that it's expressing a lot of feelings that I have, and I'll let the music do the talking. So we're going to keep it pushing. Next up is Legalize It by Peter Tosh. Peter Tosh, founding member of the Wailers, who worked closely with Bob Marley, talking about legalizing cannabis and the fact that there are people still locked up in the United States for cannabis possession, and it's predominantly people of color, black men, is absolutely ridiculous. I live in New York. There are people smoking weed on the street literally everywhere, and the fact that people are getting locked up for it is ridiculous, and it is a heinous use of power and a racist system that is still in place. So definitely legalize it. Shout out Peter Tosh for this one. Yeah, keeping it pushing. We're live every Saturday.

Yet our best trained, best educated, best equipped, best prepared troops refuse to fight. Matter of fact, it's safe to say that they would rather switch than fight.

0: yo, check this out, man.
1: Okay, talk to me about the future of Public Enemy.
2: Future of Public Enemy got a...
3: Welcome back, everybody. That was Fight the Power by Public Enemy, a group that was always very political in their messaging, and kind of just a banger song. I think what I love most is songs that have a great message that also sound really good. I always just think it's really impressive to, like, I mean, I think you get a lot of artists that do it well. I think Kendrick does it kind of best of my generation, which is why I love him so much. And yeah, I mean, it's impressive when you can have such a powerful message come through and still sound kind of so clean. Love music so much. All right, next up, we got Get Up, Stand Up by the Wailers. You know, Get Up, Stand Up. And then after that, we have What's Going On by Marvin Gaye, which I actually didn't really piece together much as a protest song, but it came out in 1971, and very much kind of takes influence and focuses on the themes of, like, police brutality, the Vietnam War that was going on, and just general kind of systemic poverty, and kind of just like, yo, what's going on? And you think it's kind of this smooth song, but he's really, like, he's asking the good questions, you know, because really, what's going on? We're live every Saturday. This is Headphones In. I'm Eli. Always stoked to be here. Next up, we got Get Up, Stand Up.

frankly, probably bad of me for not knowing that was a protest song. It's pretty clear when you read the lyrics. Read the lyrics to songs. Next up, we have Tear the Fascists Down by Woody Guthrie, who very famously wrote "This Machine Kills Fascists" on his guitar like a fucking beast. Rest in peace, Tear the Fascists Down.

Kind of a banger, really. Love some good like American folk. It's kind of just the best. This is Headphones In. We're here live every Saturday. This is coming to the wrap of our show. I think protesting is super important. I think there's a number of different ways one can protest, and I think you should find ways that you are comfortable with in order to protest. I know loads of us have become kind of apathetic to the whole protesting that we can do. And feeling like it's not really doing a whole lot. So if you feel that way, you are not alone. But I think that however you kind of feel like you can stick it to the man, then fucking do it, dude. Do your thing. Whatever you got to do to get through. We have two more coming up. Next up is Big Yellow Taxi by Joni Mitchell. Got inspiration for this song when she was in Hawaii and looked out at this beautiful landscape in Hawaii and just saw a fucking parking lot. And she's like, dude, what are you doing? So I'll let you guys figure out what she's protesting in that one. And then we're wrapping it up with some Kendrick because he's the GOAT. We'll be back next Saturday. Much love to you all. Have a safe and lovely and lively and fun 4th of July. Take care of those around you and yourself. And listen to more music because there's always more music to listen to. So much love, and we'll see you all next week. This is Big Yellow Taxi by Joni Mitchell.

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5: Hello, everybody. Welcome to Art Star Scene on Radio Free Brooklyn. We are live. It is May 30th, 2026, about 7 p.m. Eastern Standard Time. I am Francis Hall, a.k.a. Faceboy, and with me in the studio for the first time is Eliza King.
6: Hi, thanks for having me, Francis. Oh my God, Faceboy, this is so, so exciting. I've wanted to be here so many different times, and it's an honor to finally sit with you and do this.
5: Oh, well, thank you. Thank you also for coming to join me. I really appreciate it. I noticed your t-shirt says, poetry is gay and so am I.
6: It is, and I am. yeah, no, there's this writer named Brooke, and I don't know if you've ever heard of, there's a Palestinian lesbian co-op bar called Boyfriend near Myrtle Broadway.
5: No.
6: Yeah, so I think it's fairly new space. I just learned it's Palestinian as well, which is fantastic. But I had gone because Poetry is Gay is like a local publication and like, you know, Instagram profile. And the artist or the writer who runs it, their name is Brooke, have really cool blue hair. And so they do a writing group that meets there once a week. I've only gone that one time. I went there for a collage night, which was super fun with Brooke and some other people from Poetry is Gay. Get shortened to Pig. Very cute. And I had wanted to actually purchase this shirt when they were hosting one of the tables at the it's a poetry festival. It's done, I can't even remember the full name of it, but my husband Gio and I had to take a ferry to another part of New York City, and I saw their tabling. That's when I actually got to fully, you know, meet Brooke and talk and stuff, and they had this shirt but not my size. And then I went to their house one day and I picked up the shirt, and then I got to, you know, do some writing with them later. And it was nice. I mean, I'm sure you can agree, like, there are so many different circles you can run in New York City an artist, right? Some of them are more queer than others, and that doesn't mean they're better or worse. You might just feel more safe than, you know, in other places. It's cool. Like, before I moved to New York City, I grew up in a very religious home. I wasn't really able to explore my queerness or, you know, that aspect of my identity. So, you know, not only once I moved here in 2017 to go to college did I get to kind of figure out, or even just begin to figure out that part of myself. But then as the years progressed, you know, I started getting more into writing, and then poetry specifically, and then prose, and back and forth, and more broadly, just, you know, writing about my experience as authentically as I possibly can, and getting to do that with queer people around whom I can feel very safe. I think that brings out an even more authentic narrative, you know, because I don't have to, you know, like, do that funny thing that a lot of writers do in, like, you know, workshops, that, like, prefacing, like, okay, well, you know, like, I'm about to talk about this. One of my most profound and impactful writing professors was like, stop, don't do the preface thing. Like, just speak your poem, because what you're doing is you're ruining it by trying to give us this information, you know, trying to, like, explain away the profundity of what you're about to read. And so I don't feel the need to do that as much when I already, like, automatically enter a space and feel safe, you know, within that circle of writers or artists.
5: I have the experience of appearing male, feeling inside female, mm-hmm. having a partner who appeared female, and we both identify as queer.
6: Right.
5: You're in a similar situation.
6: Yes. So I was born female. I had mentioned growing up religious, there wasn't, you know, another option to sort of explore a different sort of external expression of, you know, maybe who I truly feel I am. So when I first went to college, I actually didn't even know anything about like gender identity or really almost like any other like alternative sexuality other than heterosexuality until I was maybe entering high school. So once I moved here to go to Hunter, I started meeting a bunch of other people who had that same experience. You know, they grew up in a household where it's kind of like, this is the way and the way is the way it is. But now that we're safe, you know, to circle back, we were all able to kind of be like, oh, well, what would it be like if I wasn't, you know, the person that I was always told I had to be? Mm-hmm. And so gone through different iterations of things, but now I kind of settled on a more kind of like of a loose gender fluidity. If you checked Instagram, my pronouns are they, them, she, her, and, you know, he, him. I think it depends upon who I'm speaking to, if I want to kind of maybe get into much of a dialogue about that, not because I feel like I need to cheat myself of expressing myself fully, but some people will be more validating than others. And also something I've learned is that not everybody deserves to know everything about you. So I sometimes just say them, just keep it very simple. But yeah, no, I identify as gender fluid and mainly use they, them pronouns. But there are days where I feel very boyish, other days I feel very girlish, and somewhere in between or something entirely different from anything that anybody could probably ever understand, myself included.
5: I've never been to a bachelor party, but I have been invited to bachelorette parties. Mm-hmm. And it was completely, nobody felt I was out of place.
6: Wow.
5: And I didn't feel out of place. Wow. And, you know, I don't, I don't dress feminine.
6: Sure.
5: For these events or in general. Mm-hmm. But at times I do. Mm-hmm. Mostly when we would go upstate to Cold Spring.
6: Yes.
5: And it was a whole different persona.
6: Yes.
5: And a Darla.
6: We were actually speaking about that very briefly before I came here. My husband and I, we were asking if you celebrate in ways that we remembered you guys celebrating in the past. I recently actually, as of almost 6 months ago, stopped usage of certain substances that were kind of interrupting my life. And so we were just thinking about, like, you know, party people and like, how am I transitioning my life between like partying and like, you know, psychoactively activating certain, you know, aspects of myself and things. And my husband was wondering how you were doing, you know, with those things and whatever. Just, you know, we're always kind of like, oh, like, how's our friend doing? Like, do they, you know, how are they transitioning into different periods of their life? And we were talking about how, I was just saying, I remember when you would go on that very special trip and you would be able to just like have that super special time together. And Cold Spring is also beautiful. I didn't realize that's where you guys were. I remember the first time I went, I got French fries at that restaurant on Main Street that's right next to the train. You'll be having your, I don't know if you've been
5: the
6: there.
5: The depot.
6: That in Brussels sprouts, and I'd be with one of my best friends who also grew up extremely religious, but her parents weren't Catholic. They were like non-denominational creationist Christians. So everything in the Bible is absolutely literal. Her dad was an engineer, so it was kind of a strange combination of things. And we're, you know, we're eating our Brussels sprouts and our French fries, and we're having a conversation. She studied studio art and art history, and it's like, you like have to stop all conversations. Everyone who is not aware the train's coming up just kind of looks in the restaurant outside, which is kind of funny. Something that my brother actually medically transitioned, my youngest brother, and my other brother has not done HRT, hormone replacement therapy, or no surgery or anything. And so what I think is a really interesting conversation around queerness and gender identity, especially if, you know, what's cool is like, there's a simultaneity in the conversation of like, all these, my friend had a top surgery fundraiser the other night, and I read a poem that I'd written for him and a friend of ours had passed, he is about to get top surgery. Our friend was doing HRT, you know, he's gone now, he's passed on. But in the poem, I was talking about how, you know, like all these damn genders, like, you know, in that conversation that maybe some right wing or, you know, whatever it is, conservative people might have about like, oh, people are just making these things up. And that is the frustration, but it's also the celebration. You know, I was like, and part of an excerpt from the poem, I said something like, you know, when in the business, what we call that is freedom. The beautiful thing is, you get to choose and you don't have to look any one way to be what you are. And even within the queer community, I've noticed, like, I'm Gen Z. I was born in 1999, you know, between looking at our queer ancestors, our trans ancestors, you know, all the way to today, there are these sort of like ups and downs of, I think, people, you know, maybe asserting themselves as more trans, more queer, whatever, than others, depending upon whether or not you pass as who maybe you feel on the inside. So if you're not dressing a certain way, I don't know if you've ever seen Paris is Burning.
5: Yes.
6: Yes. Okay. So if you remember, largely follows Black trans women, and they're at these, you know, these ballroom events. And so at one point, I think it's after one of the balls, you know, and they might want, I think some of the women are smoking outside, and they're basically giving their, was that in the late 1980s or early 90s maybe?
5: I'm not sure. I think it was before that, but.
6: Okay. Gotcha.
5: But,
6: somewhere around there. Where ballroom culture and voguing and all that stuff was really big.
5: I know that it was a bit before my coming of age.
6: Sure.
5: Into any of those scenes.
6: Sure.
5: And, you know, I just turned 61.
6: Yeah. So, wow. The reason I mentioned it is because, so the perspective back then, at least from what I could tell, maybe just it was more within ballroom. I'm not sure. But you'll hear these women speak about, oh, well, you're not a real girl until you get the surgery. You're not a real girl until essentially you pass as a woman. Mm-hmm. Your facial aesthetic, your features, your physical presentation looks womanly enough that people wouldn't question whether or not you're trans or cisgender. And so I think that
5: I think that's changed.
6: It has absolutely changed. Yes. I think that has changed largely because it is not nearly safe enough for queer and trans people to exist in the world, but it is safer marginally.
5: And it's almost like the argument from that I hear from the right wing side, where they say, well, you can't be a woman unless blah, blah, blah. And 100%. They keep moving the needle. You know,
6: 100%.
5: You can't be a woman unless you have breasts. Well, now I have breasts. You can't be a woman unless you have
6: a surgery.
5: A vagina.
6: Yeah, exactly.
5: Well, you can't be a woman unless you have, unless you are biologically born female.
6: Yeah,
5: you will never
6: be
5: female.
6: I've heard an argument about from women, actually, not even always necessarily.
5: Chromosome. You can't be a woman unless you're chromosomally female.
6: Sure, 100%.
5: And science will eventually cross that threshold.
6: 100%.
5: And the people who hate us will draw another line.
6: I know. We should have just given a checklist from the jump. I mean, like, it's not like we couldn't really check all those boxes eventually, right? Like, it's whatever people think they can, you know, exactly as you said, push the needle further and further. I've heard an argument on social media from some women who maybe they are more politically aligned toward the right. Not really sure. I didn't explore further. But I hear this kind of ongoing dialogue about you can't truly be a woman if you can't reproduce. You can't procreate and birth a child.
5: Right. And that science will catch up to.
6: 100%.
5: And then they will change it.
6: No, I know. Exactly. 100%. Oh my God. Good grief. But then I'll hear, you know, people, biological women give the argument like, well, I had a hysterectomy. I was infertile. I wasn't able to birth children. So am I not a woman? So it's interesting. It's like, that also makes me think about how like people, you know, like our current, you know, federal administration, you know, is trying to, or I think they actually maybe did, remove Medicaid coverage of things like HRT, hormone replacement therapy, gender affirming care for transgender individuals, such as my youngest brother. And so hormone replacement therapy is also used for athletes mm-hmm. who might need an increase in testosterone. Hormone replacement therapy might be used for women with PCOS. There might be an imbalance with estrogen. So the things that constitute gender affirming care for transgender people aren't just for trans people. Cis people have been getting, you know, hormone replacement therapy or whatever it is.
5: Men with hypogonadism.
6: Sure, 100%. 100%. It's not like we, and that is really what is truly so funny, like the idea that these things just somehow got invented at some point. My husband Gio and I have this conversation. He just turned 51 in January. And he asks me, and you know, in more of a curious way than anything else, you know, he's from the Dominican Republic, so that is also like a very different perspective on these things.
5: Is it more of a machismo culture?
6: One more time?
5: Macho culture.
6: Interesting question. So, yes. But the caveat also is that what I perceived when we went in January of last year, it is a very openly sexual culture as well. Very much also in like the humor, which is so vastly different from mm-hmm. me growing up in a very strict, like restrictive Catholic upbringing. And it's never like necessarily particularly inappropriate, you know, in any sort of way. It's like something, you know, amongst people you know well, your friends, your family, whatever. But I would have to ask him to translate. I'm still learning Spanish. And so he'd be like, oh yeah, that word means pussy. That word means dick. That word means pussy. I'm like, okay, so like how many terms? It's so funny. It's like there's so many different terms and like ways of phrasing and idioms and all these things. And it's, so it is a very sexually overt, expressive culture. And so when we were speaking to his best friend of 20 years, Ayase, she moved there recently. She said that it's actually more acceptable and common for men to be bisexual than for women to be bisexual. There are also, trans female sex workers, and I had heard them speaking on the phone and she had used the word tranny. And so my ears perked up because I always make the joke that I'm like the most sensitive snowflake in the room, mm-hmm. and I'm fine with that. I will gladly wear that crown because for me, it's not even necessarily about defending who I am. It's about being surrounded by other people who I know have been through a similar psychological childhood experience of being so highly anxious that you never felt like you could stand up for yourself. And I've come very far from being that person, you know, for better and for worse, much more for better. Sometimes I get a little too like, you know, jump down people's throats, especially if I'm trying to, you know, take care of someone I love, trying to figure out the balance there. But I hear that term. And of course I'm like on the couch, you know, and I like say something. And so she had explained to me, she's like, you know, in the Dominican Republic, these women are calling themselves this term. And so I was having this debate with her and my husband, and I was like, well, do you think they would use that term if they knew that there was another term that they could use, you know, like maybe something that is less stigmatizing? And she was like, well, it's not really stigmatizing because it's the only word they have. Mm-hmm. So I think there's still some catching up to do there. I've never personally spoken to a transgender person in the Dominican Republic. We're going to move there this summer, actually, which is, you know, very exciting. And so I hope that I do get the chance to do that. I'm sure it is not largely. I don't think anywhere in the world is probably as safe, you know, however safe we are in New York City. But I think New York City is kind of maybe the standard for just as safe as it can get. So I think, I'm yes, not sure. A woman was, so.
5: I'm not sure, but
6: I'm not sure. So. But yeah, no, I mean, like it is very fascinating. I truly do admire my youngest brother. He chose the name August. I was just actually listening to a podcast. He told me he looked up, his full name is Augustus Jude Foster. And he was telling me about how he chose these different names, very intentional. I think he was, you know, referring when he was choosing the name Augustus, he, had chosen it because of, the Roman Emperor Augustus.
5: Mm-hmm.
6: Yeah. And so, and then Jude, I don't remember where Jude came from, but I always said that if I had a child, which when I was younger, I didn't think I would, I was going to name that child Jude. Which
5: I'm going to say because of the Beatles song.
6: Yeah. There you go. 100%. And then Foster, I can't remember something about like the Latin root. But my favorite thing about recollecting or trying to like in retrospect imagine what he must have been thinking when he was so little, within the conversation of like, you know, how do kids know, you know, when August was, as soon as he could talk, you know, gratefully, like we had some technology in our house, definitely had a television, but we, very, very thankfully, still were very imaginative, played a lot of games with nothing, but just, you know, improv acting, I guess. And so he had this friend, Katie, we met in preschool, I think. And they had their favorite game, Wolves, which is exactly what it sounds like, getting on all fours, crawling around and howling. Mm-hmm. And so before they got to the oh part, he had to establish the creation of his character. And it was always the exact same, like two sentences before any game at all. And it would be everybody, he wanted everyone's attention. We're like, okay, yes, August, what? and he's like, everybody, my name is Spike and I'm a boy. And I laugh so hard because I have to imagine that Spike had to have been like the manliest name. I don't know. Like he hasn't fully like, explained that to me. But in my mind, like as a child, he was identifying with something that was extremely masculine, maybe kind of like edgy, you know, that's kind of what that seems like to me. And he wanted everyone to know like who he identified, you know, within mm-hmm. like that gender structure. And I didn't know what being transgender was. So I was just like, okay, cool. Yeah, you're a boy. Like, you know, it doesn't bother me. Even as I got older, still wasn't, you know, necessarily, I mean, not at all educated on, you know, anything about, women and gender studies, anything that falls, you know, within that realm of study. But I do remember, like, here and there, like, my parents or people in my, you know, community, which was the people of my church, which was directly connected to the school I went to as well, from age 3 to 13. Same kids, same people at church all the time. You know, slowly, within Catholicism, it's kind of, at least the Roman Catholicism that I grew up in, kind of like, if we don't talk about it, it doesn't exist, which is such a dangerous way to approach mm-hmm. anything in mm-hmm. life, I think, especially absolutely. Something that you don't want a child to do. And that if they do, because, or engage with, because they're not informed about it, and they could get hurt, they could get killed, anything, you know, if I don't know about this thing, and then this thing happens to me, or I, you know, get tied up in something that involves this thing you didn't want me to know about, and I wasn't educated enough on how to be safe within this scenario because you were too afraid to talk to me about it, that's your fault, you know? And so, again, like, I didn't know anything about gender, didn't really know much about sexuality. But here, you know, now and again, even though they're very largely avoiding these situations and these conversations, things would come up. We came to New York City a lot when I was a kid. One of the few things that I, you know, cherish about things that I got to do with my dad growing up, you know, despite it being a difficult relationship, was we would come here for concerts. But we had come with my mom, actually, and maybe my younger brothers. And I remember we're walking along. There were two masculine, we were behind them. I don't even know, you know, obviously I don't know how they identified, but this would have been like the early 2000s, and there were two masculine people holding hands in front of us walking. My dad made a quick comment, and even though I didn't know what age.
5: A comment to them or to you about
6: under
5: them.
6: His breath that I could hear. And he had said, comment. Yes, he had said,
5: I'm sorry.
6: Yeah. That yeah. Thank you. Yeah. No, he had said, something like, oh, careful. They're going to get AIDS, something like that. Mm. And I didn't know what AIDS was. I didn't know what being gay was. I know, but I knew deep, deep down in my heart somewhere that whatever he just said was very wrong and very stigmatizing to something that he probably didn't understand. And that even though I didn't understand it either, I've had a very rich internal imaginative world, you know, growing up. I mentioned being the most sensitive snowflake in the room. If I have any superpower, it's being very emotionally perceptive
5: that
6: of other people.
5: That must have hurt you.
6: Yeah, I'm sure it did. I'm sure it did. And it must have hurt
5: and
6: even
5: confused
6: more.
5: You.
6: Yeah, that's what I'm saying, right? It's like, you know, whatever he just said is wrong and is not nice. No, right. That's probably all
5: seeing
6: I could have said.
5: Two people holding hands, that's an expression of love.
6: Right.
5: Where is the problem?
6: Exactly. Exactly. So there were these like micro dose experiences of things like that growing up until I started learning the terminology and things. And I was always taught like these, you know, like sort of vague and then maybe some more, as you get older, more specific lessons of what Jesus wanted for us and all these things. And it all sounded largely good. The golden rule, you know, treat others as you want to be treated, like these sorts of things, like the kinds of things that could apply to anybody just trying to care for other people.
5: Jesus never condemned homosexuality.
6: Oh, hell no. Hell no. I have an interesting thing to tell you about this after this, actually. And I largely 100% agree with you. Jesus hung out with sex workers. He hung out with the most hated people in society, tax collectors. You know what I mean? Like, mm-hmm. It's like, you know, it's like all of Jesus's crew were all these people that were rejected by society. And right. He was a Palestinian man. And I don't understand how we could ever, I mean, I do understand how we could twist things so far away because it's all about capitalism at the end of the day. You know, organized religion, especially the Catholic Church, but it took me a very long time to learn that. And so it wasn't until I moved here that I started the process of unlearning the kind of conditioning that someone might, or in my case, definitely did experience, perceiving their entire experience of himself and the world through the lens of this faith-based system, right? Quotation marks. And so there have been times where I've caught myself, you know, where I'm like, do I actually hold this belief about this thing? Or was I just so brainwashed so well that like, I really thought I believed this because I was told I had to. Mm-hmm. I remember like one time my dad was one of my boyfriends in high school said, you know, made a comment about there's so many rules in Catholicism. And he said, yeah, well, this is a direct quote from James. Yeah, well, if you ever have a question, you know, the answer's in the Bible. So da, da, da, da, whatever, like things like that, you know, it's just like kind of like it sounds insane now, but that was very normal and real for me growing up. So it was hard to like grapple with this concept of I can still have faith in something personal to me without fearing that it would be a waste of time or at the end of my days, you know, if this higher thing than me is real, I would just end up getting rejected anyway simply because of who I love. And that would just be insane. I can't imagine why loving would be a sin. I really can't, you know. That doesn't make any logical sense to me whatsoever.
5: No, me either. To answer a question going back, I have not been up in Cold Spring.
6: Mm-hmm.
5: I have, it's, and I'm glad we didn't try to explain anything this episode, but it's been just over a year since my partner, passed, changed.
6: Mm-hmm.
5: And it's, I just have not, there are things I'm not able to do yet.
6: 100%.
5: And eventually I will.
6: Yeah.
5: And I don't see going up there yet as something that would be joyful.
6: That's what my husband said, actually.
5: Yep. Yet.
6: That's exactly how he felt about, you know, needing more time before getting to do this with us.
5: Mm-hmm.
6: And he said, I imagine it's a similar point in the process for you now. Yeah, I did say to Gio a little while ago, you know, we were, you know, crying a bit and talking about Lou and these things, and I'd said something like, my mom died in 2021. I think I maybe have mentioned this to you at some point, I'm not sure. And so I think about, you know, your partner, I think about

0: This world is far more mystical and magical than I was ever allowed to believe.
1: Magic is real.
0: Magic is 100%
1: real. I'm glad you said that.
0: Yeah.
1: I think it also has to do with how you perceive magic, what you think magic is.
0: Yes.
1: You know, I don't think of magic in terms of I love a great magic trick.
0: 100%.
1: I love figuring out how it's done.
0: 100%. But the bibbidi bobbidi boo sort of, yeah, I know what you mean.
1: But I don't think of that as, oh, I wish that was real.
0: No.
1: It's something else. It's magic is when someone can open their heart to a stranger and
0: so
1: be
0: true.
1: Kind. That's the form of magic.
0: True. Yeah. Yeah. I am slowly discovering that I think, the greatest magic truly is like finding power within yourself, especially to once you feel as though you understand yourself well enough and you care for yourself well enough to be able to, just as you said, extend the power you find within yourself to care for others, to love others, you know, to stand up for others when they can't stand up for themselves. All these different things you can do to spread the goodness and the gifts that you have, you know, around you, especially to people who have just as much capacity to do that, but might still be on the journey in the beginning stages of, you know, being able to figure that out. Because like when I recently stopped taking psychiatric medication a few months ago because I had an allergic and a very adverse reaction to a new medication I was trying. And Gio is from the Dominican Republic. He's Taino, so indigenous to that nation. And so when, you know, he was growing up, it was always natural remedies, holistic approaches to things. He did see doctors, you know, like the very basic things that, you know, anybody would need with from modern medicine. It's not as though he went without that. But he had told me, he was like, you know, this is always something you can return to, but why don't you just, if you feel well enough, just try something natural, is the way he would always put it. And I was like, kind of on the fence because, you know, I started taking medications because I was largely feeling unwell and not very, you know, enthused about being alive. And that was disturbing because I was always very lustful for life. That has always been the hardest part about mental health struggles for me, is like, I know that I am, you know, typically very happy to be here. And I know I have a lot of stuff to do. And when I don't feel well enough to be able to do those things and I don't feel like myself, it's very hard to imagine like how to get back to the place or the past version of myself, you know, when I did feel that way. I started taking St. John's wort in a tincture, which is like the nature, they call it like nature's antidepressant. And it's like a highly concentrated version of that herb. And, you know, I don't feel 100% better, but I feel very mentally clear, even more than, you know, I kind of like came off, I tapered off the medication that I had the adverse reaction to. But even since the ones I was taking before that I've been taking for like several years, I was like, oh my God. You know, I started like discovering a certain magic within myself. I was telling you before we came in here, like I stepped away from like artistic pursuits and stuff because I just didn't feel well enough or not even inspired. Like I didn't care. I didn't care to write. I didn't care to paint. None of it. I was just like, I'm not enjoying this. And that was my other least favorite, you know, symptom of depression, losing interest in the things that you once enjoyed, you know, to take that like direct line, you know, I'm like, that feels like something being stolen from me. And so one more thing I'll say is that there was this like interesting subconscious shift that happened when I stopped largely using substances, maybe here and there, like some psychedelic things, but not very often. And then everything else, pretty much not at all. And I started taking this natural, you know, tincture and and very closely monitoring, like, am I feeling better today? Worse, like, you know, I'm not trying to slip through the cracks again in any sort of way. And so this thing that I would do a lot in the past was I've always done this my entire life, anthropomorphize inanimate objects and animals and stuff. And I would say, that guy, that dude, da da da da, whatever. Guy, dude, you know, man, da da da. And
1: there was a jumping spider in my apartment that I noticed today. I named him Larry.
0: Oh my gosh. Those guys are
1: they're
0: cute.
1: They're harmless.
0: Oh no, they're so cute.
1: They're cute. So yes. Larry gets to stay.
0: That's great. Good for, oh man. Oh, I'm sure Larry will pay his rent by eating your bugs.
1: I don't randomly swat things because they're living in my home.
0: 100%.
1: Figure out what they are and are they friends.
0: Yeah.
1: Larry's a friend.
0: Okay. So here's the thing, Faceboy. I started calling things friends, and I don't know when that happened, but I know it was entirely subconscious.

0: This is how I know I'm like tapping into something very powerful within me. I was outside smoking. Largely the only thing I do now is smoke cigarettes, which is great. I'm making my way to trying to, you know, push off the other crutches in my life, but I'd rather do that than other stuff, you know? And so I'm standing out there, I'm smoking, you know, and like every time that I go outside, I kind of try to just like, you know, look at the sky, smile, you know, embody the gratitude that I feel like I can muster up. And then I started noticing all these snails all over the backyard. And like what I've been noticing is that I keep saying this to my husband, Gio, I'm like, the ecosystem in our backyard is changing. Either I was so strung out that I didn't notice any of this stuff, which I don't think is true. I was definitely dissociated from a lot of my experience, but I would have noticed all these snails everywhere, you know? And slowly I was like, oh, duh, duh, duh, hey, friend. And I was like, what? And then I would like kick the rock and I was like, oh, sorry, friend. Anything at all. I'm like, what? I was like, when did this happen? Mm. And it's amazing that you use the same term and I hadn't even noticed that, but I, you know, and that is a beautiful synchronicity that, you know, we just discovered between the two of us. There is friendship to be discovered and to be, you know, honed between you and anything else that's willing to receive it, but it is a two-way street. I watched a video about jumping spiders. Damn, they're cute.
1: They're cute.
0: They're too cute. Oh my God.
1: Do you want to read our copy?
0: Yeah.
1: Just start reading right here.
0: Sure.
1: To the end and okay. Change Twitter to X.
0: Okay, great.
1: Where it says verbatim read.
0: Gotcha. 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
1: Very well done.
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1: 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We are what Brooklyn sounds like. You're listening to Art Star Scene on Radio Free Brooklyn. I am Francis Hall, a.k.a. Faceboy. I'm joined by Eliza King. We have not gotten to one of my notes, and we're almost 40 minutes in, which is indicative of a show going absolutely perfect. When you don't have to go to this and it's just conversational.
0: No, it's so true. I would like to know what the notes you are.
1: Sure.
0: That you have done.
1: Yeah,
0: there,
1: okay.
0: Though.
1: Yeah. we'll get to these. Let's start with the good news of your wedding, officiated by Reverend Lisa Holton.
0: Yeah. Wow. Okay, so we had actually asked Lou if they would do that for us.
1: Officiate.
0: Yes. And so they would have had to, you know,
1: they would have had to gone through the process and they would have.
0: Oh, 100%.
1: They would have become legally.
0: Yes.
1: The shit that they do.
0: I know.
1: Just to. Anyway, go ahead.
0: Yeah. So they were like, yeah, 100% for sure, which I thought would have been great because we would have largely in stature been so largely bigger. You know, like that would have been so amazing. Like having this very large, but also very small person, you know, in between us. And it would have just been so beautiful. And then, you know, that didn't happen, unfortunately. But fortunately, at the celebration of life that you organized, that was probably one of the best nights of my life, if not just, you know, just so truly incredible. Reverend Lisa Holton was
1: fantastic.
0: One of the hosts. Absolutely incredible. And so, you know, she came up to me after, you know, I gave my little, you know, message to Lou, one of the altars.
1: You were the very first person in history to speak for an altar in a church for a service designed for a person people a DID system. You're the first person in history to do that. Ted, is that something that has crossed your mind? It has.
0: Because I kept badgering you about it. It was very, and if it was something that, you know, maybe didn't feel appropriate, I would have respected your wishes, but I knew you had understanding, you know, what I had to organize for my mom. I was like, I don't think you would consciously forget, but I know.
1: I remember that you wanted to speak for Lou, but I didn't remember. You requested to go first?
0: I don't think so.
1: Okay.
0: I don't think so. So maybe that aspect of what you're saying, no. I mean, now that you're saying it, obviously I'm feeling like such a rush of gratitude and thanks more than anything to you, you know, like what an incredible thing to be able to have that experience, but it is because of you, you know?
1: My next step is to, I'm going to reach out to Judson again and see if they are interested in getting involved in bringing this to the larger DID community,
0: yeah.
1: Because they don't know anything about this. There are still on message boards, people that are just, they're hurting over the not if, but when I pass, I'm going to be reduced to a singular identity.
0: How will all of us be acknowledged?
1: And all of the erasure that they're facing is something that they struggle with and don't have any answers to. And the answer is right here.
0: Yes.
1: I fucking figured it out.
0: Yeah, you 100% did. In such an incredible way, in such a beautiful space where, you know, in between us wiping tears, it was like, and I'm so glad you used the word celebration. Oh my God. Like, at least in the Western world, like, you know, the ritual of someone passing can be very morbid and very morose, you know, so melancholic. And it's like, when there are so many people to celebrate, especially all these people that we knew, you knowing all of them better than anybody else, I imagine, you know, it's like, why waste, you know, like, why waste time? Like, that would be us projecting the grief, right? And that's okay. That's something that we should do with each other. But when it comes time to gather together to memorialize a person, like, are we going to all just sit here and be sad, solely sad together? You know, like, that's not how we felt when they, she, and he were here, right? So it's like, if we truly wanted to honor these people, we would do exactly what you organized for us to do. And it was
1: food
0: just
1: from Raffetto's, which we loved.
0: Yeah. Oh,
1: they're beautiful.
0: I was thinking about that as I was talking, actually. I know. And it was just like, I don't know if I've ever been in a space more atmospheric and authentic to what it would have been like if they, she, and he had been there. And they, she, and he were, but in a physical way, right? Like, I imagine if Lou and everybody else had organized that themselves, like, it probably would have turned out just about the same. You couldn't have done a better job. And it was nice to, I had met a few of those people, you know, those loved ones of theirs. But every other, you know, experience I've had, you know, that has kind of like memorialized the passing of a person has never been so joyous. And when I was younger, I largely tried to hide my feelings and my tears and these things. And I didn't feel afraid to do that at all. I was very grateful that I felt safe enough to be able to do
1: when
0: that with
1: Chan
0: you.
1: When Chan started singing Hallelujah, that was when it really started to come out of people.
0: It was intense. I love that song.
1: Yeah. And that, I listened to so many covers of that song.
0: Right.
1: When I was putting this together.
0: Right.
1: And Jan's is the most beautiful I've ever heard.
0: Yeah. No, it was just like a very infectious. Everybody's different form of sharing was extremely infectious. I love playing and singing that song on guitar as well. That is the one that I'll usually sing the loudest and play the hardest. It is just like Leonard Cohen and John. Oh my God, dude, like, come on. Like, I hear poetry all the time, you know, you know, just about anything that he wrote. I actually hadn't heard the version of him singing it. I had heard the popularized Jeff Buckley cover.
1: That's the most popular.
0: Right. But weirdly enough, my very non-judgmental, very exceptional chaplain in Catholic high school, Father King, was a big fan of Leonard Cohen when he was in high school in the 90s. And so he was like, I mentioned the song, I think. And he was like, well, you know, Leonard Cohen wrote that, right? And I don't think I had known that. And I was like, no. And he was like, hold on, click, click, click. And we would listen to music in his office all the time. I would ask him questions about God and this, that, and the other. I would tell him about my boyfriends and my queerness, all these different things. He was my therapist in a way that he probably was way too exhausted to be after teaching all all day. But he did it anyway, and he is a really beautiful soul. Definitely the most eccentric priest you'd ever meet in your life. I promise you that. But Father King was like, no, Leonard Cohen wrote that song, and so we listened to a recorded version of Leonard Cohen singing it, and it's usually the and remember when I moved in you and the holy of. So it was that line, you know, like, that's usually when I start getting choked up, even if I'm just like home alone. It's just like that idea of like the power within us, like you're saying.
1: And I think it was Lou's choice, because the last thing that they posted on social media was that gorgeous painting, which was titled Broken Hallelujah, which is a line from Leonard Cohen. And,
0: right.
1: And there's also another line
0: I got chills.
1: Within that painting from the, and it was like, well, you've made this pretty damn clear.
0: Yeah, 100%. Makes it a little bit easier for us, for sure. Yeah.
1: This song. Now, who do I know that has the chops to pull it off?
0: Right. And you figured it out.
1: Yeah.
0: Everybody who was meant to be there, who was meant to do the thing they're meant to do, did it. And, actually earlier today, I was thinking about you reading from, you know, your journal and, you know, everybody giving different perspectives on, you know, the different versions of this person that we loved so much and continue to love, all these different people, you know, somehow wrapped into one physical form, which is just, you know, it is truly incredible. Actually, Gio actually said to me the other day, because, you know, you will frequently post your poetry and then, you know, a painting of Lucille's. I guess Gio was your poetry is beautiful, by the way. I love your writing.
1: I have a new one that I'll share in a minute.
0: Incredible. Okay. I would love to talk to you about that for the rest of time, you know, beyond the show. But Gio had said to me, he was like, wow, she really... We knew she painted a lot. And what I remember the most is that she was rapid fire with any of her work, you know? I am like a very strategic and like calculated, like measure this, measure that sort of thing when I do any visual art. Writing is kind of stream of consciousness, whatever. But obviously painting was really her forte. And what I admired so much was like she just flows. It's like that flow state, whether that is maybe what it was for her or it wasn't, I don't know. I imagine it was, or maybe, you know, she just naturally was that way when she, you know, encountered like her greatest art form. It was like she would start and finish a painting so quickly if she had wanted to, and maybe she
1: and
0: would,
1: then there'll be pieces that she worked on for years.
0: Yes, exactly.
1: And
0: exactly.
1: Then in between like 50 pieces.
0: Yes. No, I know. And that's what Gio said. He was like, God damn, she painted a lot of paintings. You know?
1: You
0: and
1: probably
0: I was like,
1: have a small collection yourself, just from
0: only a couple.
1: Only a couple.
0: Yeah, I have one that I started a poem that I wanted to share with you today, but it, you know, I didn't, you know, write very much of it yet. But the painting that she did for us, and then we have a couple notebook pages. So she had gotten me this. I guess she was kind of walking along, or maybe I don't think she went to a bookstore. I don't remember. I think she may have found it on a stoop or something. There was this, she knew that I liked to collage more than paint. Painting stresses me out. You know, you like make that brush stroke and I'm like, that's not what I meant to do, you know, whatever. But and I loved it. She just did not fucking care. It always, actually, I threw out one of my butterfly paintings and she comes in, she's like, did you throw this? This is on Gio's wall, actually, behind his computer. She's like, did you throw this out? Did you do this? And I was like, yeah. She's like, can I have it? And I was like, okay. And then she scribbled all over and she made it incredible. And so that's on the,
1: wow.
0: You know what I mean?
1: Yeah, I do know exactly.
0: Yeah, I was like, the fact that you saw value in that and then added your own love on top, you know, like that was just, I'm really glad you did that. But so the one like bigger, sort of about that big painting that she did for us was her rendition of a character from a book that she picked up off a stoop on her, you know, maybe a short walk to our apartment. And the book was, I'll show it to you sometime and I'll send you a picture of the painting. I'll bring it in person next time I see you. But it was like a children's, basically like intro to biology picture book, but it was written by biologists. And so the main character that you follow through this picture book is like a cat in a spacesuit. It's a purple cat with pointy ears, very cartoonish, and it's in a little spacesuit, and then it's like, you know, like you're getting to the cardiovascular system and then the skeletal system, and then we'll do like the cross section of this like cat, you know, it's very cute. And so I think on the cover, one of the first pages, the cat's floating in space in that suit. And so she basically did that, and then she grabbed some stickers I had. One was a G, Gio, E, Eliza, L, Lucille Tiamore, and she put them in that order, G-E-L. And The one line that I have written so far for that poem was something along the lines of like, how is it that the person who always took up the biggest amount of space in the room and had the loudest voice would always put themselves last? the fact that her initial went last in these, in this, you know, sequence, right? And so it says gel, which is just so sweet and cute and funny. And she did sign at the bottom, and that's great. And then our kitten Midnight started, I don't know, maybe they were conversating or something. I don't know, but she started kind of scratching at it. I was like yelling at her. I had to take it off the wall of the command strip. I was like, this is one thing you can't scratch. So I don't know. Maybe something was happening there. I'm not sure.
1: I'm going to share this.
0: Wonderful.
1: I choose love. If a waiter came to my table and said there are only two things on the menu, love and hate, I choose love. When a cute little kitten cat wandered into my life, vulnerable and only able to continue to exist if I helped them, I choose love. If a very, very old, like 93-year-old person that is also my mom needs ongoing care, I choose love. It's on the menu. I choose love. When my romantic love, my partner in life, quote, Francis's wife, end quote, was torn from me and anger and bitterness could have overwhelmed me, I choose love. For the love that they gave me saved me. I choose love. That's what happened to Calvin when I read it to him.
0: Well, duh. I'm glad you did. It's sometimes very easy and sometimes way harder to make that choice, I think. Especially when you feel like something's been stolen from you, something, maybe the most precious thing you ever had. Before I even talk about myself, that was beautiful. And I think you put it absolutely perfectly. And thank you for sharing that, but also like having me in this space, you know, to receive that. Absolutely wonderful. You're getting the craziest jazz hands all around you from all the spirits, especially the seals. I just know it.
1: Yeah, I'm going to find sometime this week a painting. I haven't shared that online because I need to find something of theirs to match it
0: just
1: with.
0: Right.
1: Sometimes I get inspired by what they painted and I make a poem to it. Other times I'll write something and find the painting that matches.
0: Sure, them. Synchronicity.
1: I have to keep working with them. I can't stop.
0: No, as you should. Oh my God. And I hope one day there's like just an incredible archive or something. You know what I mean? Like all those things together. Oh, how cool would that be? Oh man. When my mom died in 2021, I did not choose love. I was very fucking angry at her. I hadn't realized that when I moved away to New York, I already left on like a very bitter and resentful tone. And we were preparing our relationship, but I didn't really speak to my parents for almost a year, largely because they had found out about my queerness and had a very, very, very bad reaction to it. A worse reaction to that than a bunch of other things that I got in trouble for that same night, which felt very disappointing. That was the thing they were most upset about, of course. She and my dad started getting divorced, as they should have a long time ago. But she just went into this downward spiral of stress and, you know, trying to find a release and ended up getting wrapped up in sort of the culture of that small town that I last lived in New Jersey, where there isn't a whole lot to do and a lot of people do struggle with addiction. And my mom loved Marlboro Light Hundreds, loves to smoke. But other than that, like I remember growing up, she would say, you know, no, Elizabeth, not positing yourself as morally higher than anybody else. It was more just a biological thing. She was like, maybe because I started learning about like altering your state of mind. She's like, I don't really drink much and I don't really do much else because I don't like feeling out of my head. I don't like feeling out of control. Mm-hmm. And so I never thought, you know, that she would necessarily develop an addiction to something else or a dependency on something else other than, you know, nicotine/cigarettes. And so I went back to live with her actually after I had my first apartment in Bushwick because I couldn't afford it anymore. This is like maybe, I don't even know, sometime around maybe the, like right around when things really amped up in 2020, March. And I noticed that she was drinking really heavily. And she had started dating again, which was not, you know, necessarily a bad thing. Like I was, you know, glad that she was doing that. But like the longer I spent time with these different men, it became very clear to me they were extreme alcoholics. And so she had kind of adapted to this dependency. And a bunch of these different signals came up where I was like, oh, wow, like obviously something wrong is you know, something very wrong is happening here. And I was most angry because my younger brothers were being subjected to, you know, screaming matches downstairs, glass being thrown and, like, you know, things breaking, those sorts of things. Very uncharacteristic of my mom. And so I was mostly mad. I was really angry at her because she had put my brothers through that. And then it took a long time. She would visit other people, you know, in my life after she passed in their dreams. My favorite story is that my friend Johanna, who, you know, didn't grow up with a lot of, you know, expressions of love in her household, she, you know, became like another daughter to my mom. And Johanna had said she's very something between her and the universe energetically. There's just something there. And so she saw my mom in the last house my mom lived in, which Johanna had visited several times. My mom was pacing. She's like, "Sharon, like, you got to go. Like, you have to leave. You have to basically, you know, pass on, cross over, whatever it is." My mom looks extremely, like, bothered. And she's like pacing. And Johanna's like, "No, Sharon, you need to go." And my mom said, "I can't. I don't." Something along the lines of, like, "I need to make sure my children are okay. I need to take care of my children." And the fact that she wouldn't choose a more peaceful existence as a spirit just floating along because she was so concerned that we weren't going to be all right is pretty profound. And I still didn't dream about her for a few years. I ended up developing some serious addictions to different things, you know, substances to cope. And I did not even know that's what I was doing until someone pointed out to me.
1: And yet, the more recent thing that you shared about your mother is her teaching you to make Christmas angels.
0: Yes.
1: And that being part of what inspired you artistically.
0: Oh my God. Yeah, no, my first craft, being told not to touch the hot glue gun, and that's immediately what I did. Yeah, no. 100%. No, duh. It must have been like 3 or 4. I don't even know. Yeah, no, I couldn't attribute my artistic interest to anybody more than her. So she, last thing I'll say before we wrap up is when I...
1: Damn.
0: Yeah, I know. When I was taking that medication I had the bad reaction to, I had learned that after I developed serotonin syndrome that I was like having a very difficult time balancing my body. And a friend of mine had told me, she researched it, she was like, if you had fallen, you could have had a seizure and maybe become paralyzed. And so I ended up having a dream that I thought was reality because I woke up from the dream from the spot I had fallen asleep in on the couch in our home. And I got up and I was walking to the fridge to get cake, which is weird because I don't like cake at all. And I somehow bumped into the table and fell and was paralyzed. And I was trying to call my husband's name. And then someone picked me up and brought me over to the couch and put me in their arms. And it was my mom. My mom was the person who, you know, saved me, whatever it is, took care of me. And in the dream, this happens to me a lot, she transformed into Gio. Because Gio is the person who takes care of me now. And that was amazing. So these people will always be with us no matter what. It's just in a different way.
1: We didn't get to hear your poetry. Where can people find it? They want to read it.
0: 100%. So right now I only have some poetry on my main Instagram account, which is Eliza King The Thing. I will be starting a Substack soon. There's so many different, all my creative ideas are kind of just coming back to me. So, you know, I'll let you know when that's out. But thank you for having me. This was absolutely wonderful. And I'm glad that we got to have such an amazing conversation together again.
1: Yeah. You're please come back.
0: Yes. 100%.
1: Like I said, we didn't even get to any of that note, which is perfect, which is ultimately what you want, is a conversation to flow just the way it did.
0: Yes.
1: But there's stuff I want to talk to you about on the radio.
0: Yes.
1: And so I hope you'll come back and do that.
0: Most definitely.
1: Is there any, so it's Eliza King.
0: The thing. Yeah, on Instagram.
1: Find you on Instagram.
0: Yeah.
1: And I don't currently have anything to promote, I don't think. No. Nope. Good. I like that, actually.
0: Yeah, right?
1: It, you know, when that's what you're doing all the friggin' time.
0: Yeah, so true.
1: That I don't have to promote things.
0: Yes.
1: But I will mention that coming up next on Radio Free Brooklyn is The Circuit with Courtney Love. She's in the studio. She'll be coming up in 50 seconds. I will more than likely be back here next week with I don't know what. We'll figure it out as it happens. And thank you so much.
0: Thank you.
1: Thank you all for listening, and please show yourself some love.
0: Choose love.
1: Choose love. I swear the same thing happened with Calvin. He just stopped in his tracks after that piece. I like when my writing does that.
0: Me too.
1: Show yourself some love.
0: 100% every day, all the time.
1: Show some love to others. It's important, and you know that it is.
0: Yes.
1: Good night, everybody.
0: Good night.
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